0: matching software being used to prevent shoplifting. Grocery outlet in the Bay Area's Pleasant Hill neighborhood is testing anti-theft prevention with facial recognition scanning from the company Safer. The president of Safer telling Fox Business its camera only snaps a photo at its entrance and interprets it immediately to assess if the person is a repeated offender. Otherwise, the biometric data is immediately erased if a match is not detected. Opponents of facial scanning technology say while it's becoming more accurate, it still tends to be biased towards women and certain races. Experts also warn similar technology might even lead to dynamic pricing on our everyday groceries. In Los Angeles, Kelly Saberi, Fox Business.
1: One New Yorker's trash really turned out to be treasure after two priceless family heirlooms accidentally ended up in the garbage.
2: A New York City resident accidentally tossing two treasured family heirloom rings, including a platinum and diamond engagement ring passed down through four generations. Sanitation workers were able, though, to track down the garbage truck and trace its load to a facility in Manhattan. That's where the search began, with the rings potentially buried somewhere among 20,000 pounds of trash. But this story has a sparkling ending. Incredibly, crews found both rings, and it took them just 10 minutes. Paul Stevens, Fox News.
1: And Spider-Man is swinging into another massive weekend at the box office.
3: I'm not just Peter Parker. I'm Spider-Man.
1: Spider-Man Brand New Day is expected to pull in $143 million in a second weekend, one of the biggest sophomore showings ever. And that would also give the film the highest 10-day gross in domestic box office history, just behind or ahead of Endgame's 10-day $621 million take. I'm Carmen Roberts. This is Fox News.
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7: Here's your total security of Southern Minnesota weather forecast. I'm meteorologist Megan Mulford. Chance of thunderstorms tonight, otherwise partly cloudy skies. Lows dip down to about 64. Winds out of the south, 5 to 10 miles an hour. Cloudy skies with a few peaks of sun tomorrow. Thunderstorms likely. Highs level off around 80. Lows level off around 65. Tomorrow night, partly cloudy skies. From the Weatherology Weather Center, I'm meteorologist Megan Mulford. Right now, 68.
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3: I'm Greg Bell, and we open with a literary private eye. And then it's soap opera time as we make our weekly visit to Valley Springs for Mary Foster, the editor's daughter. Raymond Chandler was born in Chicago, Illinois in 1888. After his father abandoned the family, young Raymond relocated with his Irish-born mother to the United Kingdom. He was educated there, and then in 1912 returned to the U.S., eventually settling in Los Angeles. By the early 1930s, Chandler was writing pulp fiction full-time. His first story, Blackmailers Don't Shoot, was published in Black Mask magazine in 1933. And his first novel, The Big Sleep, came out 6 years later. The title character in that book and subsequent film also worked on radio. Now, the first actor to voice the role was big screen leading man Van Heflin in an NBC radio summer series in 1947. But when it moved to CBS and became a regular program, Gerald Moore now played the lead. He'll be supported in this episode by Sylvia Sims, Lorette Philbrant, Ken Harvey, and Paul Dumas. The announcer is Roy Rowan, and it's for January 29th, 1949.
4: I was hired to find a blackmailer, and I did. But first I found a badly beaten Adonis, a Jezebel with an accent, and a man who had been an easy mark for murder.
2: From the pen of Raymond Chandler, outstanding author of crime fiction, comes his most famous character as CBS presents The Adventures of Philip Marlowe. And now, with Gerald Moore starred as Philip Marlowe, we bring you tonight's exciting story, The Easy Mark.

0: I'd spent a dull day on a duller subject, which was don't get caught with your income tax return down at midnight, March 15th. But after calling time for a thick steak designated to bolster the stamina of a private detective, but nevertheless non-deductible, I reluctantly headed back to my office where I found both my conscience and the long form 1040 still waiting, which meant there was no way out. The dull day was going to stretch on into the night, but then I got a break. Because my telephone rang and the call was from one Mrs. Corey Gilbert, a prospective client who wanted action in a hurry.
1: Marlowe, you've got to move fast. I just found out that my husband Ross will be at 3806 Melrose Avenue in 20 minutes, and I know that means trouble.
0: Well, just for size, Mrs. Gilbert, how do you spell trouble?
1: With a capital B, as in blackmail. There's no time for details now. Just get to that address and find out who Ross is meeting with. Only hurry, Marlowe, please.
0: Well, hurry after what, Mrs. Gilbert? I've never met your husband, remember?
1: Oh, yes. Well, he's tall, dark eyes, dark hair, very handsome.
0: And the blackmailer, short, stocky, and repulsive, I suppose.
1: I've never seen the blackmailer.
0: All right, Mrs. Gilbert, where can I reach you?
1: Well, I live at 439½ Ogden Drive.
0: Ogden
1: the
0: Drive.
1: Phone number is Gladstone 8195.
0: 8195. All right, Mrs. Gilbert, I'll call you.
1: Thanks. Oh, and Marlowe.
0: Yeah?
1: Hurry, will you? You see, I love my husband.
0: I was a little more than 20 minutes finding the address on Melrose. But when I finally pulled up and parked away from the place, I figured being late didn't matter because number 3806 turned out to be an unfinished house set deep in an acre of building materials. I was about to head for a telephone and get an explanation from a confused lady named Corey Gilbert when a lot of noise from what would someday be a living room changed my mind. Then I knew that my client had the right address after all, because there in the pale light of a slice of moon, taking the last of an awful beating from a thin man with a thick beard and a lot of muscle, was Ross Gilbert. Dark eyes and dark hair, like she said, but no longer very handsome.
2: Don't hit me again.
3: Stop worrying, Gilbert. I'm almost through with you, except for this. A present from Nanette. And just one more from Nanette.
0: That last punch stacked Ross Gilbert onto a pile of rough lumber like he was another 1x12. As he slowly scraped to the floor, unconscious, thick beard dusted himself off lightly, jerked at his tie, and stepped out of the opening reserved for a future front door. I started over to help Ross Gilbert.

0: remembered that my client wanted to know who her husband was meeting and why, not how hard or fast he could swing. So I decided for the time being to play it quiet. When Thickbeard got into his car, I got into mine. I followed him all the way to Beverly Hills, where he pulled to a stop in front of the Camden Arms Court. I parked, lights out, and watched him strut up a flagstone walk and knock on the door of a bungalow number 4, which was dark. When he knocked again and it stayed dark, he took an envelope out of his pocket, wrote something on it, and jammed it into the mailbox. Then he got back into his car and started away fast. I walked up to the bungalow and helped myself to Thickbeard's empty envelope. On one side, scrawled in pencil and smudged, was the telephone number Sunset 31676. On the other, payment delivered okay, plumber. Plumber, huh? I shoved the message into my pocket, struck a match, and started looking for a name on the front door. But then a cab pulled up, and a moment later I had help.
1: I can be of some assistance, perhaps?
0: Yes, I was just... Oh. Nanette?
1: Oui. Nanette Lamarque. But I do not know you, monsieur.
0: No, you don't.
1: I think if you will stop staring and begin talking, we will do much better. Who are you?
0: Philip Marlowe. A friend of Plummer's. He asked me to deliver a message for him. Do I go on?
1: Of course, Mr. Marlowe. But please come inside. It is so much nicer there.
0: Nanette was so right about it being nicer inside. There were lights. And that made it easier to see that the lady with the thick French accent and the gorgeous waistline was something that could have mustered her own foreign legion. She was narrow green eyes and open red lips, topped by a lot of close-cropped soft brown curls that kept running into each other. And for a dress, she was wearing about a quarter of a mile of draped chiffon that, in the right places, fitted a little closer than her own skin. When I told her what I claimed had been a message from Plummer himself, she purred her thanks and started to mix me a drink. When I brought up the subject of blackmail, she stopped abruptly, spilling a bottle of perfectly good Kentucky Tavern all over the table.
1: Blackmail? What do you mean, Marlowe?
0: Extortion, honey. The malpractice of getting a lot for knowing a little that's not nice.
1: You're swinging wild now, mon cher.
0: Maybe. But if it doesn't bother you, I'll stay right with it. Because I'd like to know why you and Plummer, who have such an easy mark, insist on throwing rocks.
1: What easy mark are you talking about?
0: A tall, dark, and used-to-be handsome guy named Ross Gilbert.
1: Ross. Soda, Marlowe?
0: Yeah. But don't make it too sweet, honey. I can't take it that way.
1: Nanette will be very careful not to make it too sweet. There. Tell me, mon cher. When did you last see Plummer? Before tonight, I mean.
0: I'm not sure. I think it was at the fights over at the Legion Stadium last week. How do I get my drink?
1: Oui, mon cher. You will get your drink in your face, liar.
0: Tell me, Frenchie. Is that Pearl Handle 32 considered the very latest along the Champs-Élysées?
1: You have lied to me, mon ami. You see, Plummer only arrived in Los Angeles the day before yesterday, for the first time in his life.
0: All right, I made a mistake about seeing Plummer at the fights last week. Now, why don't you put away the gun and we'll talk about Ross Gilbert?
1: Ross Gilbert is a man I hate with all my heart. A man I could kill right this minute. And that, Marlowe, goes for anyone connected with him. So now get out!
0: Oh. Without even so much as an au revoir?
1: I reserve au revoir for my friends, Marlowe. Good night.

0: Marlowe, Mrs. Gilbert, is Ross all right?
1: Ross isn't here, Marlowe. What happened to him?
0: He ran into an ugly beating at that address on Melrose. Something nasty from out of town named Plummer is responsible. Ever hear of him and or an imported Jezebel called Nanette Lamarck?
1: No, I haven't. But what about Ross? What's wrong with him?
0: Nothing that a pound of beefsteak and enough liniment can't cure. But before we worry about Ross, Mrs. Gilbert, one more thing. It's a phone number I found on the back of an envelope that belonged to Plummer. Number is Sunset 31676.
1: What?
0: Somebody you know?
1: Yes, someone I know very well.

0: telephone number of my ex-husband, Emery Marsh.
1: Emery Marsh, huh? Fancy dress designer on Wilshire?
0: That's right. But what's he got to do with all this? Emery only met Ross once in Mexico, a party at Ensenada.
1: Yeah, well, look, Mrs. Gilbert, why don't we postpone collecting Ross until I find out a little more? Where does your ex-husband Marsh live?
0: In Santa Monica, but there's a good chance that he's still at his place on Wilshire. He does most of his work at night.
1: Well, then Wilshire Boulevard's my next stop. I'll try to make it a quick one. Goodbye. Emery Marsh's place on Wilshire was an expensive shop with a single velvet-lined show window that was home for a beautiful mannequin wearing an evening gown that would drop at the first sneeze. And after I spent 5 minutes thumping on a plush leather-upholstered portal, a light finally clicked on someplace inside. And a moment later, Emery Marsh opened the door. He was tall, 45, sandy-haired, and looked less like a dress designer than I did. So after following his tweed back into an inner sanctum that was combed plywood behind Chinese modern furniture, I decided to play it almost straight.
2: Now, Mr. Marlowe, what can I do for you?
1: Well, it's a little too early to tell. I'm a private detective, Mr. Marsh, and I'm working for your ex-wife, Corey Gilbert.
2: Corey?
1: Mm-hmm.
2: Is she in trouble, Mr. Marlowe?
1: No, we're close to it. Tell me, Mr. Marsh, when you were last over to Nanette Lamarck's place at Camden Arms, when was that?
2: Nanette Lamarck?
1: Yeah.
2: I've never heard of her.
1: Nor a man named Plummer?
2: Nor a man named Plummer. Who are they?
1: Well, in the order I tossed them out, a mademoiselle with a touchy temper and a thug who needs a shave.
2: I don't understand. How do they concern me?
1: Well, maybe they don't. But your telephone number turned up on Plummer. Both Plummer and Nanette are tied on to a man who at this moment is probably picking himself up off the floor of an unfinished house at 3806 Melrose Avenue. His name, Mr. Marsh, is Ross Gilbert.
2: Gilbert?
1: Yes, that's right. What do you know about him?
2: Well, very little. I only met him once at the Riviera Pacifico.
1: Riviera Pacifico?
2: The hotel at Ensenada in Mexico.
1: Mm.
2: Matter of fact, it was the same night that he met Corey.
1: Which didn't make you very happy.
2: No, you've got it wrong. Corey and I were...

0: who the guilty party is, would you?
1: No, Mr. Marlowe. And what's more, if I did, I certainly wouldn't keep that sort of thing to myself.
0: Oh, no, I don't think you would. Well, thanks anyway, Mr. Marsh. You've been a big help.
1: I'm glad. And if I can be of any further help, don't hesitate to call on me, Mr. Marlowe. Please.
0: No, I won't, Mr. Marsh. You can depend on it. All the way from Wilshire Boulevard to Mrs. Gilbert's place on Ogden Drive, I kept wondering who wanted how much out of Ross Gilbert and why. About 20 minutes later, when I pulled up in front of the house, I started concentrating on my client, who had to be the woman standing next to a green coupe in the driveway and waiting in double time. Corey Gilbert was long, flowing blonde hair draped over shoulders that at the moment looked like they were carrying the weight of the world. But she was prettier worried than most women who always keep it gay.
2: Mr. Marlowe?
0: Yeah, Mrs. Gilbert?
2: Yes.
0: Your husband's shown up yet?
2: No. Marlowe, what do you suppose...
0: Take it easy. Maybe we'd better have another look at 3806 Melrose Avenue, huh?
2: Whatever you say. Shall I drive?
0: If you've got a license.
2: Yes, Mr. Marlowe. I've got a license.
0: Well, okay, let's go. The way we took off in Corey's Nash, I wasn't sure whether her license was for driving a car or an airplane. And while she kept its 83.5 AAA on the accelerator, she talked about her husband and why she was worried. By the time we were near the place, I knew all about the party at Ensenada, their whirlwind courtship, and what a fine guy Ross Gilbert was. When we got out of the car and started over the last 100 yards toward the unfinished house, I'd learned everything Corey knew about the blackmail angle, which wasn't very much.
2: It started last week, Marlowe, when we got back from our honeymoon. Ross wasn't himself at all. He was worried. He forgot how to laugh. He argued with me over any and everything.
0: Where does the blackmail come in?
2: I don't know. He wouldn't tell me what was wrong. Then this evening, just before I called you, I overheard him talking on the telephone. That's when I caught the word blackmail and this address.
0: Now, maybe Ross will be able to fill in a few of the blanks for us. Oh, he was over here in this room on a pile of lumber when I...
2: Ross!
0: Plumber must have done a lot more damage than I figured.
2: Ross!
0: Take it easy. Take it easy, baby.
2: Marlowe! What is it? Is he?
0: I'm afraid he is, Corey.
2: That man! He beat him to death!
0: No, Corey, that round hole in Gilbert's chest wasn't made by a fist. Where I stand, it looks like a .32 caliber bullet.
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3: Corey Gilbert's face went sickly white, and a mouth twisted on the brink of hysteria as she stared at the dead man. I turned her away from it and led her to a window. She did the fastest job of pulling herself together I'd ever seen. Then I went back to the body. On the way, I noticed a folded scrap of paper on the floor. It was a page torn out of a desk diary, but all that was written on it was the address of the unfinished house we were in. I looked down at what had once been Ross Gilbert's. Setup didn't make any sense. A victim of blackmail had been beaten up by a total stranger, and then, a little while later, murdered. Somebody had killed a goose that was laying the golden eggs, and it didn't figure in any direction. Well, I just about decided to go through his pockets when a sound from Corey changed my mind.
4: Marlo, come here, quick.
3: What is it, Corey?
4: There's someone out there. I saw a shadow move.
3: Get away from the window.
4: Marlo, there, running. Why, it's a woman.
3: Yeah, and quite a woman. What do you know?
4: She's crossing the street now. Who is it, Marlo? Who is she?
3: Character as French as Milani's 1890. Only she's more like nitric acid than salad dressing, Corey. Her name is Nanette Lamarque.
4: She's getting in that car. Aren't you going to stop her?
3: No. I've got a line on Miss Lamarque. I can find her.
4: But she was hiding here. She could be the one who shot Ross, couldn't she?
3: Easily. In fact, right now, she's the odds-on favorite. But she's also cagey, and we'll have better luck if we get her on home ground where she'll talk. Besides, there's a big chunk of this business that doesn't follow.
4: What do you mean?
3: Well, look, the murder came out in reverse. Ross was paying off. So he should have been the killer instead of the corpse. Which means there's more than blackmail involved.
4: I don't know what you're talking about. All I know is he's dead and that woman killed him.
3: Maybe. Come on, Corey, let's get out of here.
4: Where are we going?
3: Well, first you take me back to my car, and then I got a job for you to do.
4: What kind of a job?
3: Well, I found this page ripped out of a desk diary, probably Ross's. I want you to go through all his things and find that diary for me. There might be something else in it that'll give us a connection.
4: All right. Where are you going?
3: Gotta pay a call in Nanette. Only this time I'm bringing my own welcome mat. I think I'll need it. After Corey dropped me off, I called Lieutenant Ibarra at Homicide, reported the body, and then I got into my own car and drove out to Beverly Hills again, to the Camden Arms Court. Nanette's bungalow had lights on. I parked down the street and made tracks back through the landscaping to a side window. Nanette was playing pin-up girl on the arm of a divan. She watched someone pace back and forth across the room. When I got close enough to hear what was being said, that someone turned out to be Corey Gilbert's first husband, Emery Marsh.
5: People running around like chickens with their heads off. So Ross Gilbert was shot to death. But I've got to know the truth about one thing, Miss Lamarque. My entire life's work is at stake. Can't you understand?
6: Now, hide, Monsieur Marsh. Do not break out into tears, I will tell you. Lamarque is merely a private investigator I hired to locate Ross Gilbert for me. Now, are you happy?
5: No. Why did such a person have my telephone number? That's what I want to know. I'll be ruined if I'm involved in this mess. My reputation means everything to my business, and... Well, things aren't going too well just now. If I'm connected with a scandal, I'll be wiped out.
6: Well, stop worrying. I saw you with Ross Gilbert 3 or 4 times before he disappeared. So I gave your name to Plummer as a possible lead to Ross. That is all.
5: Why did you want to find Ross Gilbert?
6: That, mon ami, is none of your business. You found out what you wanted, so good night.
5: All right. I'll go. But can I count on you to keep my name out of this?
6: Listen, I am counting on me to keep my own name out of it. And I will be very busy doing that. Good night.
3: I plastered myself up against the side of the house and watched Emery Marsh leave. He looked anything but happy over the result of his interview with Nanette, but I figured I had the benefit of experience to work with and less to lose than he had. So I waited until he was out of sight, and then I stepped up to the door, braced myself, and tried my luck.
6: You again?
3: Yeah, and I want to talk to you.
6: Get your foot out of my
3: door!
6: Get out of here! Get out!
3: Not until we've had a nice, quiet chat, Nanette, and I think we'll take up where Emery Marsh left off.
6: What? Look, just who exactly are you, Marlo?
3: Your boy Plummer and I are distant fraternity brothers, but there the similarity ends.
6: Just another chief private detective.
3: Move! Okay, baby, if that tough stuff's the only...

0: Language, you understand? We'll talk that.
1: Oh, stop it! Leave me alone!
0: Now get over there! Sit down!
1: Oh, you ape!
0: I'd be nice to me if I were you, Nanette. Because I'd just love to see a rope around that lovely neck of yours. And what's more, I can almost put one there. You're in a mess right up to your accent. So start making answers beautiful and keep them straight. First, why did you put Plummer on Ross Gilbert's trail?
1: Because he double-crossed me, that is why.
0: Double-crossed you? How?
1: He ran away from me. He was mine, all bought and paid for, you understand?
0: Not exactly.
1: When I met him, he was flat broke. I bought him every decent stitch of clothes that he had. Gave him everything he needed to be a gentleman, because we were going to be married. And then he ran out on me and took everything with him that he could lay his hands on.
0: Go on.
1: Nobody does that to Nanette Lamarque, nobody.
0: So you hired that licensed thug plumber to find him and beat him half to death, right?
1: Exactly.
0: Well, go ahead, baby. The story doesn't end there. Tell me the rest, the good part. About how you waited until Plummer got through with him, and then you went down to that unfinished blueprint out of House and Gardens and killed him.
1: No, that is not true. I did not do that. I could not.
0: That's no bigger lie than the rest of it. Where's that pearl handle 32 of yours, Nanette? And don't reach for it. Just tell me.
1: What do you want with
0: me? I want to see if it's been fired. Now, where is it?
2: All it, Jack.
0: Oh, fine.
1: Plummer.
2: Miss Lamarque might not like for you to see her gun.
1: Oh, I thought you would never get here.
2: Who's this character, Miss Lamarque?
1: Another private detective, Marlowe by name.
2: No kidding. Well, we got a lot in common, haven't we, Jack?
0: Yes, we've each got two arms and two legs, and the name is Phil.
2: Oh, that's the way it is, huh? Well, listen, Jack, you got no business here in the first place. For 2 cents, I'll chop you down.
0: You're even cheaper than I figured.
2: Why,
0: you can put away that big, nasty gun, too, because I got you cold. That envelope you stuck in Nanette's mailbox tonight had a slip of paper inside, one of your old clients.
2: Huh? Well, what are you talking about?
0: Can't you guess? Hey, you want to see it?
2: Well, yeah, let's have a look at that.
0: Okay. Take a good look. Come on, drop the gun, Plummer. Come on, drop it.
2: My arm!
0: All right, now, fold up. There's your bargain basement detective, Nanette. You didn't get your money's worth, did you? Now, shall we take a look at that pearl-handled gun of yours?
1: It is over there in my bag.
0: Thanks. Clip's full and that smell sure isn't gunpowder.
1: Of course not. I did not kill Ross. Why, I was not even inside of that building where he was.
0: Yeah, I know, but you... Wait a minute. Say that again.
1: I said I was never inside that unfinished house where he was found. When I drove up, you were already there, so I left.
0: Yeah, I know. And Plummer's gun is... Fully loaded. Hasn't been fired either. Baby, you've just given me a great idea.
1: An idea? But I do not understand.
0: Never mind, I'll explain it to you later. And incidentally, you better be around. Right now, I've got to find out one more thing, and then maybe I'll pop this whole shebang wide open.
3: Mr. Marlowe.
0: Good evening, Mr. Marsh. Lucky to find you still working, huh?
3: Late hours are a habit with me these days. But come in.
0: Thanks. Mr. Marsh, I've come back for that help you offered me earlier this evening.
3: I see. Well, the offer's still good.
0: Fine. I think your ex-wife, Corey, is lying to me. She claims you didn't know Ross Gilbert, that you only met him once at that party in Ensenada, but you did know him, didn't you?
3: Why, yes. As a matter of fact, I did get acquainted with Ross, slightly. We had dinner together a few times.
0: And you really did favor his marriage to Corey because it freed you automatically from that alimony load you were carrying.
3: That's correct, Marlowe. I don't
0: And it's also correct, isn't it, that you couldn't afford to go to court to have your alimony reduced because that would let your snobbish clientele know you were going on the rocks.
3: Yes, that's also true.
0: And maybe it's true that you actually engineered the marriage and it backfired on you.
3: Very smart, Mr. Marlowe. Just keep your hands at your side. This might go off.
0: Yes. Well, I expected a reaction, but not quite so soon.
3: Too bad. I'll trouble you for your gun, now that you've got it all figured out. Yes, Marlowe, I engineered that marriage. Corey was attracted to Gilbert, but he was broke. I knew that would scare Corey off if she found out.
0: So you and Corey made a deal, particularly with Ross. He wanted to marry Corey, you supplied the cash for his courtship, right?
3: Yes, only he wouldn't stop there. He kept demanding more.
0: Sure, it figured from the start. Ross wasn't being blackmailed. He was the blackmailer himself, and that made you worse off than before, so you killed him.
3: You're so right, Mr. Marlowe. And remember, the price for two murders is the same as for one. So you've really left me no alternative.
1: I'll give you an alternative, Emery.
4: Corey!
1: One thing you didn't count on. I really loved Ross Gilbert.

0: Well, I guess that winds it up, Corey. Emery's in the hospital, and Nanette and Plummer are both in the clink.
1: Too bad I only hit Emery in the hand. I never could trust my aim. It's always been bad, in a lot of ways.
0: It was good enough tonight, baby. Lucky for me you showed up when you did. Say, what made you come to Marsh's place, anyway?
1: Well, that page from the desk diary paid off, Marlowe. Only we made a mistake.
0: Huh?
1: It didn't come from Ross's diary. It came from Emery's. I finally remembered his handwriting.
0: Mm-hmm.
1: Now, you tell me something, Marlowe.
0: Yeah?
1: How did you know Emery was guilty?
0: Oh. Well, he made the oldest slip in the book. When he was talking to Nanette, I overheard him say that Ross had been shot. Emery had no way of knowing that Gilbert was dead or how he'd been killed unless Nanette told him. And for a while, I thought she had, but then I found out that she couldn't have because she'd never been inside the house where we found Ross.
1: So it had to be Emery.
0: Sure.
1: I see. Well, Marlowe, what does a gal say at the end of a night like this? Thanks or something?
0: Just thanks will be enough. I gotta do my income tax. Can I give you a lift?
1: No. No, I'll walk a while. I've got some thinking to do about marksmanship. But call me sometime later on, will you? Just to see if I'm shooting in the right direction.
0: You can count on it, Corey.
1: Thanks. Good night, Phil.
0: I watched her for a moment as she walked down the street all by herself, deep in her own thoughts, and it looked to me like she was playing it strictly square. I almost wanted to follow her. The first time in a long time, I felt like I wanted to get to know a client better. But March 15th can slip up awfully fast, and that long form 1040 was still unfinished and waiting for me in my office. So I decided to go back and work on my income tax and play it strictly square, too. After all, that's really the easiest way in the long run. Yeah, I keep telling myself.

0: The Adventures of Philip Marlowe, created by Raymond Chandler, stars Gerald Moore and is produced by Norman McDonald. The script by Mel Dinelli, Robert Mitchell, and Gene Levitt was directed by Ralph Rose. Featured in the cast were Sylvia Sims, Lorette Philbrandt, Ken Harvey, and Paul Dubov. The special music was by Richard Orunt. This is Roy Rowan speaking for CBS. Jack Benny's new address, Sunday night on CBS, the Columbia Broadcasting System.
1: The Easy Mark from January 29, 1949. Sylvia Sims was also a jazz and cabaret singer and a stage and film actress. She was also married for a time to Brett Morrison, the last actor to voice LaVonte Cranston on the long-running radio series The Shadow. He played that character for about a decade. While I mentioned that the literary character Philip Marlowe debuted in the 1939 Raymond Chandler novel, The Big Sleep. He would also show up in later novels, including Farewell, My Lovely, The High Window, The Lady in the Lake, and The Long Goodbye, all of which were made into motion pictures. On the big screen, the most famous actor to play Marlowe was clearly Humphrey Bogart. In the 1946 Howard Hawks directed adaptation of The Big Sleep, others to play Marlowe included Dick Powell, Robert Montgomery, George Montgomery, Elliot Gould, Robert Mitchum, and even Liam Neeson. Well, I'm your host, Greg Bell, and up next on When Radio Was, our weekly visit with Mary Foster, the editor's daughter, right after this break.
2: I am the Whistler, and I know many things, for I walk by night. 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
2: 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And suddenly it happened.
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4: All right, now come on, move. 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I said move.
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6: Kroger Bread. The brand new bread with a twist brings you Mary Foster, the editor's daughter, transcribed. Now, Mary Foster, the editor's daughter. When we left the Fosters last time, Mary had told her stepson, Jimmy, that she would not go to New York to attend Jerry Dalton's wedding. Well, now, it's the following morning in the newspaper office of Henry Foster, Mary's father. As we listen, Henry says...
7: You say you already told Jerry that you can't be with her.
8: Yes, dear, I went over to see her last night after you'd gone to bed. It was rather late, I know, but I wanted to get it off my mind.
7: Some disappointed, wasn't she?
8: Oh, she seemed disappointed, of course, but I think she understood. I didn't go into detail about why I couldn't go. That is to say, I didn't explain Jimmy's feelings against Jack Kelsey. I just said that I decided it wouldn't be fair to the children for me to leave them.
7: I guess that's all you needed to say. Well, by gracious, I'm mighty pleased you came to that decision, Mary. Mighty pleased. And honest now, don't you think you owed it to Jimmy?
8: Oh, yes, of course. And yet, Dad... There are times when I feel that children shouldn't be allowed to dictate the actions of their parents. Not that Jimmy did dictate exactly.
7: Oh, no, no, I wouldn't say he did. He just expressed a personal dislike of Kelsey. And he didn't express it till he was asked. Now, that's fair enough. Maybe, you know, maybe it was an instinctive distrust of that fella. I don't know.
8: Almost seems like it, doesn't it?
7: And conversely, that means, I suppose, that you're going to stand up with Amelia.
8: Yes, I imagine I will. Although she made me pretty mad by her insistence that I be with her rather than Jerry.
7: Well, that's Amelia for you. She's just as contrary as they come. But at the same time, you know, you can't overlook her loyalty to this family. Oh, incidentally, here she comes now.
9: Mm. Well, having a conference, you two? You look as if you was.
8: More or less, Amelia.
7: Yeah, but we got room for one more in this particular conference, if you want to join us, Amelia.
9: Well, I don't know as I want to join you. That is to say, in a conference. Never was much on conferences myself. Who was it that said the best way to get nothing done was to hold a conference about it?
7: I don't know.
9: I would like to join you to tell Mary how absolutely downright happy I am that she ain't going to go to New York.
8: Well, I finally decided that it was best for all concerned that I stay here, Amelia.
9: Oh, I'm so glad. Honestly, I don't know when I've been gladder about anything. You didn't really want to go anyway now, did you?
8: Well, to be perfectly truthful about it, yes, I did.
9: Oh, get out. You didn't. You know you didn't.
7: Now, hold on here, both of you. Don't go getting into any arguments about that. That won't get anybody anywhere at all.
8: We're not arguing, Dad. Amelia merely asked me a question, and I answered it.
9: And six live, no. Oh, but Mary, I am awful glad, because now you're going to be able to stand up with me when I marry my darling Tom. Oh, just think, only 4 more days, and I'll be Mrs. Thomas Daggett. Oh, ain't it wonderful? Ain't it wonderful, though? Say, he ain't escaped, has he?
7: Miss Kit,

0: No, escaped, of course not. What in blazes are you talking about? He's out in the shop right now.
1: Oh, I didn't hear anything out there, so I wondered. Of course, I know how fond Tom is of me. He's proved that in the past with all the poetry he's written me. And, you know, Mary, I've saved every single one of those poems. I'm going to make a scrapbook out of them, so Tom and I can look them over in the years to come. But the fact remains that that man is leery of marriage.
2: Well, I wouldn't worry too much about it if I were you, Amelia. If he is leery, he's not too much unlike other men. And I think you'll find he'll be on hand for the wedding on Friday.
1: Oh, well, he better be. You're going to be there, too, ain't you, Mary?
2: Yes, I'll be there.
1: And you, too, Mr. Foster?
0: Oh, yes, yes, I'll be there. According to Tom, I will, anyway, inasmuch as I got to stand up with him.
1: Well, that's lovely. That's just lovely. Excuse me for a minute.
3: Time for a short break on Mary Foster, the editor's daughter. We'll be right back.
4: Here's your Total Security of Southern Minnesota weather forecast and meteorologist Megan Mulford. Chance of thunderstorms tonight, otherwise partly cloudy skies. Lows dip down to about 64. Winds out of the south, 5 to 10 miles an hour. Cloudy skies with a few peaks of sun tomorrow. Thunderstorms likely. Highs level off around 80. Lows level off around 65. Tomorrow night, partly cloudy skies. From the Weatherology Weather Center, I'm meteorologist Megan Mulford. Currently, 65.
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4: Excuse me for a minute. I just got to go out and see my darling Tom. Hello, Lamekins.
5: Hi.
4: Oh, for the land's sakes. Is that all you can say? Just plain hi? Ain't you got even one teeny weeny little spark of romance in your soul on a lovely day like this?
5: No.
4: Well, you ought to be ashamed of yourself for saying that you ain't. That's all I got to say. Can't you even call me darling?
5: Now, you hark to me, Amelia. I ain't what you might call a sentimental man, and you might just as well get that through your head now as later.
4: Oh, don't you tell me that you ain't sentimental. After all those poems?
5: Wasn't any sentiment in them poems. Just plain rhymes.
4: Call me darling. Go on now. Call me darling.
5: Oh, all right.

0: Well, at least you said it. I suppose that's something. At least as a starter. Just think, 4 more days and we'll be married, Tommy.
1: Don't call me Tommy.
0: What's the matter with that? I like it. Tommy? Oh, I think it's real cute.
1: Amelia, you and I might as well have an understanding right here and now. There's some things I'll stand for and some I won't. And Tommy's one I won't.
0: All right, all right. Land sakes, you don't have to get mad about it.
1: Well, I just want it understood.
0: Well, I understand. Now, don't get in such a pet over nothing at all.
1: Well, gee whiz.
0: Now, Tom, in regard to our wedding, I've been thinking, Mr. Foster's already said that he'll give us a few days off. Now, the plan calls for us to be married at my house at high noon. Do you suppose that by driving awful hard, we could make Niagara Falls by evening?
1: Niagara Falls?
0: Yeah.
1: What in thunder are you talking about, woman?
0: Well, I'm talking about Niagara Falls, of course. I've never been there, and I've always wanted to go there. And it's customary for lots and lots of brides and grooms to go to Niagara Falls.
1: Oh, thunderation and blue blazes. Quit it, will you?
0: Quit what?
1: Quit talking about going to Niagara Falls. I ain't got any more intention of going to Niagara Falls than I have of going to Singapore.
0: Oh, but Tom, it's such a lovely place to spend a honeymoon, they say.
1: Nothing doing.
0: Oh, Tommy, please.
1: Don't call me Tommy. Now, look here, Amelia. We better understand once and for all what's going to be what. We not only ain't going to Niagara Falls or any honeymoon, we ain't going anywhere. In the first place, I don't want to go anywhere. In the second place, I promised Jimmy I'd take him fishing, starting at 12:30 Friday.
0: What? What did you say?
1: You heard me, didn't you?
0: You promised Jimmy you'd take him fishing at 12:30 Friday?
1: Yeah.
0: This coming Friday?
1: Yeah.
0: But that's right after our wedding. The ceremony will barely be over by 12:30.
1: Yeah.
0: You think you're going to get away with that, Tom Daggett? You're just plain crazy. Now, I'm going to tell you what you can do, and you're going to do it, too. You can march your boots right over to Jimmy Lord and tell him that you made a mistake when you said you would take him fishing this Friday. You can tell him that you got your Fridays mixed and that maybe you can take him fishing the following Friday, but not this coming one.
1: Oh, now, look, Amelia.
0: Oh, look, nothing.
1: But I promised the boy. You wouldn't want me to go breaking my promise to a little fellow such as he is, would you?
0: You also promised me, and that promise comes first.
1: But
0: the idea, taking the vows of holy matrimony and then expecting to go fishing right away. Why, I never heard of such a thing in all my born days. I want you to go right straight to Jimmy and explain to him how it is before I get back from down street.
1: Starting right in already to be the boss, is she? Well, I'll show her what's what. And show her quick. Henry!
2: Yeah, what is it?
1: Can you come out here for a minute?
2: Yeah, I guess so. But what's on your mind, Tom?
1: I want you to sit down for a few minutes, Henry, so as we can talk things over. I swear already, before we've even married, Amelia's looming up as something of a problem.
2: Oh, seems to me Amelia was kind of blazing-eyed when she went through the office just a couple of minutes ago. You have a difference of opinion with her, did you?
1: I guess you could call it that, Henry. Yep. I guess in all honesty, you could call it just that. In a word, Amelia's showing domineering tendencies already. And I ain't going to stand for it.
2: Oh, well, I'm mighty sorry to hear that, Tom. But I guess that's a matter for you and Amelia to settle between the two of you. I don't see as I can help you much with that problem.
1: You know what she wants me to do?
2: What's that?
1: She wants me to go to Jimmy and tell the youngster I can't take him fishing next Friday afternoon after I promised him I would.
2: Wait a minute. Ain't that your wedding afternoon, Tom?
1: Yeah. But what of it? I don't see as that's got anything to do with it.
2: Well, now, maybe you don't. But you see, Tom, women are likely to set quite a bit of store by such things as that. Amelia sort of feels, I imagine, that she's got the first call on your time after the ceremony. And in tradition, I guess maybe she has.
1: I ain't gonna break my promise to Jimmy.
2: Well, now, there again, that's between you and Amelia, but I guess perhaps if you could make Jimmy understand, if we explain to him how it was, why, it would be all right. I will go so far as to say this, Tom. I really think Amelia's got a point this time.
1: Oh, well, I suppose when all's said and done, she really has at that. But the crux of the matter is that I ain't so sure this marriage is going to work out to be successful after all, inasmuch as Amelia's showing every evidence that she wants to be the boss.
2: But
1: now, look, Henry, don't you suppose that maybe between the two of us, we could persuade

0: Paid Amelia to postpone this marriage for another month so as we could think it over, so as to be sure we're on the right track, huh?
1: Between the two of us?
0: Uh-huh.
1: Just who do you mean by the two of us?
0: Well, why, you and me.
1: No, I don't suppose so. I don't suppose anything of the kind. How many times have I got to tell you, Tom, that I ain't going to try to mix up in your and Amelia affairs anymore, even one single little bit?
0: Well, you'd help a feller out, wouldn't you?
1: No, sir, not in a case like this.
0: Not even a feller who's getting scared?
1: No, sir, I'm sorry for you, Tom, but you've made your decision. Now you got to abide by it. If there's anything else I could do for you, why, I'd gladly do it. You know that. But in this matter, no, I can't offer even one word of advice.
0: Well, very well, then. That leaves me just one alternative. Just one.
2: Is Tom serious when he tells Henry about his one alternative? And what could that alternative be? Perhaps we'll hear more about this next time. Now, in just a moment, Henry Foster will be back with one of his sage comments. Now, Henry Foster.
1: Well, sir, politics is quite a game, ain't it? Yes, sir, quite a game. I was thinking about politics the other day, and this thought occurred to me. The cheaper the politician, the more he costs the country. Yeah. See you soon. Bye.
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3: From the late 1940s, that indeed was Mary Foster, the Editor's Daughter. 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I'm Greg Bell, and earlier we had an episode of The Adventures of Philip Marlowe. It was co-written by Gene Levitt. Well, he went on to write for television from the 1950s into the 1980s. Levitt also created and wrote more than 150 episodes for a very popular and often star-studded TV program, which originally played from 1977 until 1984, and served as sort of a companion program to The Love Boat. Can you name it? I'll have the answer and then wrap up when radio was right after this break.
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9: Ultimatum. I'm Deborah Valentine, Fox News. As peace talks between the United States and Iran continue, Tehran has issued a new set of demands to U.S. negotiators. Iran claims U.S., quote, must correct its behavior.
10: All eyes are on the Middle East as both Iran and Oman signal they are very close to reaching a deal to manage the Strait of Hormuz. Tehran, though, insists the critical waterway will not fully open until the U.S. agrees to its list of highly unlikely demands. They include ending the war, withdrawing troops, financial compensation, and removing the U.S. naval blockade. The U.S. has not yet publicly responded. Meantime, Oman is condemning continued attacks on ships in the strait. All of this comes as the chairman of the Joint Chiefs is reportedly looking for an off-ramp from the war. General Dan Kane is warning options to escalate the conflict could backfire and that air power alone is unlikely to achieve the objectives. Dwindling U.S. stockpiles of key munitions are also a factor.
9: That's Fox's Anita Vogel reporting. Moscow launched deadly overnight strikes into Kyiv. Fox's Stephanie Bennett has more from London.
11: Four people were killed in that strike, including

0: go again. 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
3: I'm Greg Bellamoldova with a family comedy, and later travel to Metropolis to make our weekly visit with the adventures of Superman. The Aldrich family was first heard on the NBC radio network as a summer replacement for the Jack Benny program. It was based on creator Clifford Goldsmith's Broadway play, What a Life. Rudy Vallee saw that play, and he asked Goldsmith to create some skits, which then played on that radio star's popular program. The same actor who was Henry Aldrich on the stage, Ezra Stone, would be heard in the skits. They were a big hit, and it led directly to a series. Just 2 years into its run, the Aldrich family was one of the top 10 radio shows. It's a pretty elite company, including Benny's program, Vivian McGee and Molly, and Bob Hope. As this upcoming episode is from late in the run, Henry is actually played by Bobby Ellis. Known as the New Suit, it's from November 9th, 1952.
4: Henry! Henry Aldrich!
5: Coming, Mother!
6: Yes, it's the Aldrich family, as transcribed, written by Clifford Goldsmith.

0: As every grown-up knows, a typical teenage boy never has to go looking for interesting problems to solve. The problems come looking for the boy. And you can be sure that a new and startling one pops up every day, especially for Henry Aldridge. The scene opens in the Aldridge living room. The time is evening.
1: Mother, could you look at it this way?
2: I'm sorry, Henry, but I don't want to discuss it anymore.
1: Mother, don't misunderstand me. I'm not trying to discuss it. I just want to ask you.
2: Henry, Mrs. Brown came over here to visit with me, not to listen to us argue about whether you should have a new suit.
1: Oh, excuse me, Mrs. Brown.
3: Oh, that's all right, Henry. It's nice to see you take an interest in clothes.
1: Sure. Mother, have you thought of it this way? You've got to buy me a new suit sometime. Why not get one tomorrow and let me get a little wear out of it?
2: Henry, I think it's time for you to go to bed.
1: Without a...
2: Henry?
1: Yes, Mother. Good night.
2: Good night, dear.
1: Good night, Mrs. Brown.
3: Good night, Henry.
1: I hope you'll pardon the way my bathrobe hangs in the back.
3: Yes, dear. Oh, Alice, I didn't want to say anything about it while Henry was here, but would you mind if I suggest something?
2: No, not at all.
3: But it's only because I know you don't want to buy anything that isn't absolutely necessary, but Homer has a new suit I think would fit Henry.
2: Really?
3: He put it on just once, and Alice, believe it or not, it's been hanging in the closet ever since.
2: My goodness, Elizabeth.
3: And it's a good suit, Alice. Homer's uncle sent it to him only the other day.
2: You don't say.
3: Yes, and he's an awfully good dresser. He sells things all over the country. And the suit, Alice, well, when you first see it, you might say, well,
2: yes.
3: But when you stand off at a distance, dear, the checks, they're brown with a sort of orange stripe in the background. Well, the checks all seem to blend right in.
2: And Homer refused to wear it?
3: Yes, but he doesn't care a thing about clothes. You know how Homer is. Oh, sometimes I think he doesn't care about anything.
2: No, I wouldn't say that.
3: Oh, Alice, you just don't know. Well, I said to him, I said, Homer, that suit will make people stop and look at you. And Alice, he acted just the way he does about broccoli and salad.
1: Mother!
2: Yes, Henry?
1: Did you know that the government expects a wool shortage before spring?
2: Dear, I want you to get right into bed.
1: Yes, Mother. Only don't you think we should take advice from our own government?
2: Good night, dear. Elizabeth, are you positive you wouldn't mind Henry having that suit?
3: Alice, I think it will teach Homer a lesson. And if you aren't doing anything now, why don't we walk over to my house and get the suit?
2: That's a wonderful idea. I'll put it on the chair beside Henry's bed in the morning and surprise him.
0: Good breakfast, Alice. Good breakfast.
2: Sam, you're not leaving for the office this early, are you?
0: Sorry, goodbye.
2: Goodbye, dear.
0: Tell Henry I'm sorry I didn't see him before he came down.
2: I will.
4: Mother!
2: Yes, Mary?
4: Here's Henry.
2: He'll be down in just a few minutes, dear. He's in the bathroom washing.
4: Oh.
2: And Mary, while he's in

0: There, I want you to take this up to his room so he doesn't see you and lay it on his chair.
1: This, Mother?
0: Yes, Mary, I just finished pressing it.
1: Oh, what are you going to do, cover his chair with it?
0: What do you mean, cover his chair?
1: Well, isn't it a slip cover or something?
0: Now, Mary, that's a perfectly good suit.
1: Mother, you mean Henry has to wear that? Where did you get it?
0: Dear Mrs. Brown gave it to Henry. And the only reason you don't care for it is because it's folded. And you're standing too close to it.
1: But, Mother, you can see these checks a block away.
0: Now, dear, please take it upstairs.
1: Yes, Mother. I just hope Henry doesn't find out that I had anything to do with it.
0: Now, Mary?
2: Fine, Mrs. Aldridge. Is Henry ready for school?
0: Why, good morning, Homer. Aren't you just a bit early?
2: Boy, I'll say. I wanted to get out of the house before. I was afraid my mother might make me wear a... Good morning.
0: Well, Homer, I'm afraid it's going to be some time before Henry gets down. And, dear, you don't want to be late, do you?
2: Well, I don't mind waiting.
0: Oh.
2: Has he had his breakfast yet?
0: No, Homer.
2: Are you having hotcakes?
3: Mother!
0: Yes, Henry?
3: What's this thing up here?
0: What thing?
3: This thing on my chair.
0: Why, Henry, that's for you.
3: For me? This?
0: Yes, you asked for one, didn't you?
3: I asked for a rug.
0: Henry, if you'll unfold it, you'll see it is not a rug.
2: Well, what is it, Mrs. Aldrich?
3: Well, gee whiz.
0: Just put it on, dear.
2: Well, what's he got, Mrs. Aldrich? What's he got?
0: What's that, Homer?
3: Mother, I don't mean to criticize, but where did you get this?
2: Well, what is it, Mrs. Aldrich? What is it?
0: Homer, I'm sorry to be inhospitable, but Henry may have a lot on his mind when he comes down. I mean, Homer, you better be going. Now, goodbye.
4: Hello?
5: Hello?
4: Hello, Mother.
5: Henry, aren't you in school yet?
4: Well, I've got time, Mother. I just had a phone and ask you something.
5: Dear, where are you?
4: Well, I'm just three blocks down the street. And, Mother, here's what I want to ask you. It's about this darn suit I'm wearing.
5: Now, Henry, I don't want to hear you speak that way about that suit again.
4: Well, I didn't mean to be disrespectful about it, Mother. Don't misunderstand me, only... You think this is really a school suit?
5: Henry, if you didn't wear it to school, where would you wear it?
4: Well, that's true.
5: Now, dear, just think back a minute. Remember how we both agreed it made you look much bigger and older?
4: Well...
5: And didn't even Mary tell you how nice you look in it?
4: Yes.
5: And dear.
4: But I remember only last week we all had to tell Mary we liked your dress, and boy.
5: Just a minute, Henry. Mary, please go away from here. You want Henry to hear you?
4: What's that?
5: Nothing, Henry. Mary was just saying something about a slipcover for a chair or something.
6: Oh, boy, Henry. Oh, boy.
3: Hiya, Willie. Wait a minute, I'll walk down the corridor with you.
6: Where did you get it, Henry?
3: Nice morning, isn't it, Willie Oldtimer?
6: Boy, pipe the new suit.
3: Hi, Toby.
6: Hey, Henry, take it off. We know who you are.
3: You going to history, Toby?
6: Don't get near me, Henry. You want to blind me?
7: That's what I say, Henry. Flashing a thing like that right in a guy's eye.
3: And wait, fellas. Who do you think's going to win the game Saturday?
6: Hey, Jimmy, look at Henry.
8: Hello, Henry.
4: Hello, Lucy. You going to history?
9: My goodness.
4: What's the matter? What are you looking at me like that for?
9: My goodness. Turn around.
4: What for?
9: I want to see whether there's a belt in the back.
4: Now, listen, Lucy. This suit happens to be all wool.
9: I'll say. And a yard wide.
6: Hey, Lucy.
10: Homer. Homer, look.
6: At what?
2: Well, gee whiz. Henry, is that... Now, listen, Henry, let me see that.
4: What's the matter, Homer?
2: Well, I'll be darned.
4: What?
2: Sure. That's what I thought the minute I saw it. That's my Uncle Oscar's.
9: What, Homer?
2: Well, sure it is. I could tell that suit a mile away.
4: You're crazy, Homer. My mother bought this suit for me.
2: Well, you're crazy yourself.
6: Here he is, Charlie. Take a look at that suit.
11: Yeah. Where are my dark glasses?
7: The coat and pants are all one piece.
2: Listen, fellas, I want you to meet my Uncle Oscar. Hi, Oscar.
12: Hi, Oscar. Oh, Homer, you're killing me.
3: Homer, I'm warning you. I've got just so much patience.
2: I suppose you think I'm making it up about my Uncle Oscar.
4: Sure you are.
2: All right, Henry, I'll prove it to you.

0: let me see the label.
1: Now, wait, Homer, keep your hands off me.
0: Go ahead, Homer. You want me to hold them for you? Sure.
1: Now, Homer, I warn you, keep your hands off this.
2: Henry, that you?
1: Hello, Eleanor.
2: Well, aren't you going to be late to history?
1: Why, late, Eleanor?
0: What are you getting red about, Oscar?
1: For the last time, fellas, let's cut this out and just all go to history.
0: You got any checkers with you, fellas? Lie down, Oscar, so I can play a game.
1: Is that so, Willie? Well, I'll have you understand this suit never belonged to Homer's uncle.
0: What does it say on the label, Homer? Here, I'll show you.
1: Stand back, Homer, stand back.
0: Why? Why should I?
1: Sure, go ahead, Homer. That's your uncle's suit, and you can do anything you want.
0: Sure I can, sure I can.
1: For the last time, Homer, remember what I said.
0: Go ahead, Oscar, sock him.
1: Sure I will. And stop calling me Oscar.
2: You mustn't fight right here in school.
1: I'm not fighting, Eleanor. I'm just protecting myself.
0: Go ahead, Homer, pile into him. I suppose you think I'm afraid to take another step.
3: Well, why don't you then?
0: Now listen, Willie, quit pushing me. He took another step, Henry. He took another step.
1: Well, that one doesn't count. But, Homer, if you take another, boy, will you?
0: Stand back, fellas, stand back and give them room.
2: Boys, I think you're both just awful. Are you really going to fight?
0: Lucy, I hope you don't think... I hope you don't... Has anybody got the time?
2: Yes, it's time for history.
0: Oh, it is?
1: Well, listen, Homer, it's a very good thing for you, it is.
0: And it's a very good thing for you, too, Henry. You mean you're gonna quit?
3: Hey, Toby, let's get the two of them together at 3:00.
0: Hey, that's an idea, right after the last period.
1: Today? You mean I gotta fight Homer at 3:00?
0: That's sure, right, Oscar. Well, what for? I mean, I've gotta fight Henry?
1: Sure, Homer.
0: Well, that's fine.
1: Sure. That's fine.

0: Elizabeth?
1: Yes, Will?
0: Was that Homer on the phone?
1: Yes, dear. He wanted me to get him out of school early this afternoon.
0: What for? I hope you didn't tell him you would.
1: Oh, no, Will, of course I didn't. But he literally begged me to make an appointment for him at the dentist.
0: Homer did?
1: Before the last period this afternoon.
0: That's the trouble with you, Elizabeth. You're just spoiling him. You let him have his own way about everything.
1: Will, I told him definitely he could not leave early, even if he does need some dental work done.
0: Well, good. And what's more, Elizabeth, I think it's time we put our foot down and made him wear that suit that Oscar sent him.
1: Yes, dear, I agree with you. Only first, I think maybe I ought to tell you something.
0: Well?
1: Now, don't fly off the handle, Will, and don't hit the ceiling. Only
0: what?
1: I gave it to Henry Aldrich.
0: You did
1: now,
0: what?
1: Now, Brown, Homer is your son, and he has your stubbornness, and I just couldn't go through life fighting both of you over one suit.
0: I know, Elizabeth, but suppose Oscar arrives and wants to see how it looks on Homer.
1: But, dear, we can't go over and ask Henry to return the suit, can we?
0: Why not? Which is more important, Henry or my brother Oscar, who makes $11,000 a year?

0: Lucy. Look at what somebody put up on the bulletin board.
1: Where, Eleanor?
0: Right in front of you. That big poster. Today at 3 o'clock, the fight of the century.
1: Oh, my goodness. Homer Brown versus Oscar the Flash.
0: Oh, come on, Lucy. We'll be late for English.
1: All right. Where's the fight going to be, Eleanor?
0: I don't know. I certainly hope you aren't going.
1: Well, I just hate fights. But I haven't anything else to do.
2: Hi, Lucy. Have you seen Homer anyplace?
1: No, I haven't, Toby.
2: You know what I told him I'd do for him?
1: What, Toby?
2: Be a second this afternoon.
1: His what?
2: His second. His second. And Willie's going to be Henry's second.
1: You mean when Henry and Homer get tired of fighting, you and Willie are going to fight?
2: No, we tell him what to do, and then we give him water to drink.
1: My goodness, they're even going to drink water?
3: Hey, Toby.
2: Hi, Charlie.
3: The football team's getting up a petition for the coach to cancel practice this afternoon so they can all go see the fight.
1: My goodness, you think I'd be making a mistake if I didn't see it?
3: Lucy, it's a grudge fight. Why, it's been building up for 3 years.
1: Oh, let's go into English.
4: Quiet, please. Quiet. That's what's up to order.
0: Hello, Henry.
5: Hi, Eleanor.
0: Henry, what are you sitting way back here for?
5: Oh, I just decided to change my seat.
4: Quiet, please. Now, please turn to page 103. By the way, Henry Aldrich, may I ask why you're sitting way back there in the last row?
5: Why just happened to sit down here.
4: Would you mind standing up when you speak, please?

0: 103.
1: Yes, Miss Eggleston. During the mauve decade at the end of the 19th century, there passed across the English literary scene a figure whose prominence derived not only from his writing, but from his elaborate taste in clothes. This man was Oscar...
2: Oscar the Flash!
1: Gee whiz, Oscar Wilde!
3: Alice, I want you to come into the living room and meet a business friend of mine.
4: Sam, you mean you brought him home for lunch?
3: Oh, Alice, he doesn't expect much. Just have something real nice.
4: But Sam...
5: Mother!
4: Yes, Mary, I'm in the dining room.
5: Mother, I was just downtown, and what do you think somebody told me?
4: I've got to go back to the kitchen and take off this apron.
5: Father, would you like to hear what I heard about Homer Brown?
3: Mary, there's a gentleman in the living room who's come to town, a rather important... Mary, are you going to wear that dress for lunch?
5: Why, I'd plan to, Father.
3: Yeah? I suppose you run upstairs and see whether you can't,
5: You mean you want me to put on something a little nicer?
3: Yes, ma'am.
1: Mother!
3: Henry, come here, please.
5: I'll ask Mother what I should put on.
3: Henry, where are you?
1: Right here in the hall. Is there something you want?
3: Yeah, I want you to come in and meet Henry.
1: You know what, Father? I can't help it. Mother made me wear it.
3: That thing? Where did she...
1: That's what I'd like to know.
3: Turn around.
1: Father, who is it you want me to meet?
3: No one.
4: Henry, what are you doing home for lunch?
1: Well, Mother, I just thought I'd rather eat here.
4: Here, dear? Isn't this hot dog day in the school cafeteria?
1: Well, yes, Mother, and I like hot dogs, but frankly, I don't enjoy eating them in a place where everyone's there and sees...
5: Oh, my goodness!
1: Now listen, Mary.
5: But Henry.
3: Mary, I thought you were going upstairs and change your dress.
5: I am, only you mean I have to change and you're going to let Henry...
4: Now, Mary?
5: Yes, Mother. Only first, did I tell you what I heard about Homer?
4: What about him?
5: He's going to be in a big fight with somebody.
1: He is?
5: Yes, Henry, with Oscar somebody. Who would that be?
1: With Oscar?
5: My goodness, the whole town's talking about it.
4: Henry, I think if Homer's going to turn out to be that kind of a boy, the less you have to do with him, the better.
1: You're sure, Mother? I don't like any of that crowd at school. That's why I thought I'd come home for lunch.
3: Henry, you're not going to eat here with us, are you?
1: Well, yes, Father, but not in this. I'm going to go upstairs and change first.
4: Henry, you can't possibly change. Your other suit is at the tailor's.
1: Well, Mother, at least I can go up and put on my corduroys.
4: No, dear, your corduroys are in the wash. Now, turn around and show your father the shoulders. That's an excellent suit.
3: Yes.
4: And feel it, Sam.
3: Feel it?
1: Gee whiz, Father, be honest. Just now when you first saw this suit, you almost fainted.
3: Do I?
1: Yeah, sure.
4: Sam.
3: Yeah, Henry, it's an excellent suit. I hadn't seen the back before.
1: But you really think it's worth fighting over?
3: I'm simply telling you it's handsome. Now go ahead and wear it.
6: Well, Mr. Aldrich, is this your family here in the hall?
3: Yes, Mr. Thomas, this is Mrs. Aldrich. Dear, this is Mr. Thomas.
4: How do you do?
3: And I'm sorry, but my daughter Mary's just stepped out.
6: Well, is that Henry I see right behind you?
3: Yes, this is Henry. He just came home to put on a costume for a school play he's in. Now he's got to rush right back.
1: What's that, Father?
3: Goodbye, Henry. Goodbye, and good luck.
7: This is the Aldrich family. We'll be right back after this short break.
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6: Now getting back to the troubles of Henry Aldrich. Because Henry has had to wear a suit that formerly belonged to Homer Brown's Uncle Oscar, he's suffered more than his share from the gang at school. As a result, the students have scheduled an open fight at 3 o'clock this afternoon between Henry and Homer. The scene opens in the principal's office.
7: Come in.
8: Did you want to see me here in your office, Mr. Bradley?
7: Yes, Miss Eggleston. Sit down. I hope I didn't call you from any class.
8: No, Mr. Bradley.
7: Miss Eggleston, I happened to pass by your English class this morning, and frankly, it seemed to me I heard more disturbance than was really necessary.
8: Mr. Bradley, may I say something?
7: Yes, Miss Eggleston, just as soon as I am finished. A reasonable amount of laughter is quite in order in any class, but when the students sound as though they were rolling on the floor, I can only conclude that the teacher has lost all control.
8: Now, may I say something, Mr. Bradley?
7: Yes, Miss Eggleston, as soon as I have finished. As I passed by your partly open door, it seemed to me that in the midst of all this commotion, I saw you laughing.
8: But, Mr. Bradley, I'm only human.
7: I beg your pardon?
8: Okay. I'm sorry, but it would be impossible for me to describe what happened.
7: Now, come, Miss Eggleston, I can appreciate a joke just as much as anyone.
8: Oh, but, Mr. Bradley, I didn't mean to insinuate that you couldn't. I just meant...
7: Regardless of what you meant, that's certainly the way it sounded. And to be frank, I think it would be very wise if I visited your class tomorrow. Come in.
9: You sent for me, Mr. Bradley?
7: Yes, Willie, come in.
8: That will be all, Mr. Bradley?
7: That will be all. And tomorrow we'll all have a good laugh together.
8: Mm, very well.
7: Now then, Willie.
9: Yes, Mr. Bradley.
7: Close the door, please.
9: Oh, yes, Mr. Bradley. Well, I had a talk with them, Mr. Bradley. I told them just exactly what you said. So there won't be a public fight on the school grounds this afternoon.
7: You made it quite clear, Willie.
9: Oh, yes, Mr. Bradley.
7: And the fight is off entirely?
9: Well, not entirely. That is... Instead, we decided... I mean, they're going to have it on the vacant lot in back of... Well, it isn't going to be on the school grounds.
7: Willie, I understand you are one of the ringleaders in all this.
9: Who, I, Mr. Bradley? A ringleader? Oh, no. I'm just a second.
7: Are you sure of that?
9: Oh, Mr. Bradley, if there's one thing I hate to see, it's two guys in a good fight.
7: Well, I suppose if they've got to get it out of their system... understand, Willie, I am emphatically against boys fighting. But if it's off the school grounds, I don't see how I can in any way interfere.
9: Yes, Mr. Bradley.
7: And that'll be all.
9: Yes, Mr. Bradley.
7: Oh, Willie, just one moment.
9: Yes, Mr. Bradley.
7: Where did you say this fight is going to be held?
9: Why, I didn't say.
7: Yes, that will be all.

0: Hey, fellas, look. Look what I've got for Homer. A pail and a sponge.
1: Oh, that's nothing. Look at what I got for Henry to sock on. A lemon. Who's going to keep time?
2: I am, Willie. I am.
0: Where's Henry and Homer?
1: Oh, they'll be along. Henry said he'd get here as fast as he could.
2: Boy, was he anxious to get into this.
3: Well, Homer was anxious, too. He said he wouldn't.

0: time is it, Homer?
1: It's, exactly 25 minutes after 3.
0: Is that right?
1: It's a pretty good soda, isn't it, Henry?
0: Boy, I'll say.
1: And don't misunderstand me. I'd be perfectly willing to go over to that lot and fight you, Henry, only...
0: Sure, I know what you mean. And I hope you don't think I wouldn't be willing to fight you, Homer. Gee whiz, I'd be willing to knock your block off for you. But as the fellow at the soda fountain just told you, your father's been looking all over town for you.
1: Sure. And if he wants me to keep an appointment at the dentist or something, well, naturally, I can't disobey him.
0: Naturally. Hey, Homer, don't look toward the door now, but I think some of the gang just went by.
1: You think they're still looking for us?
0: Sure.
1: Let's have another soda.
0: I'll pay for this one.
1: Oh, no, Henry, you let me.
0: Well, you're crazy, Homer. I got a quarter right here.
1: Now, wait a minute. Oh, gee whiz, did I knock it out of your hand?
0: Well, that's all right, Homer. It's right down here on the floor someplace.
1: Oh, wait a second, Henry. You let me get it for you.
0: Well, I'm already under the table, Homer.
1: So am I.
2: Hey, fellas, here they are.
3: Where, Charlie?
1: They're wrestling under the table.
0: Oh, gee whiz.
2: Listen, fellas, don't you realize the whole school is waiting for you over at the lot?
0: Who, us? Now, listen, Homer, will you stop twisting my ankle?
1: Oh, Henry, take your hands off my throat.
0: Open your eyes and you'll see.
4: Oh, my goodness. They're at least 6 feet away from each other.
2: Rush them, Henry. Rush them.
0: Sure I will. Sure I will.
2: Homer, what do you keep circling around them for?
1: I'm measuring them.
2: Come on, let's have some action.
1: Yeah, that's what I say.
4: Yeah, Henry.
0: How can I hit them? Look at them keep backing away.
1: You're crazy. You're backing away yourself.
0: I am not. Oops.
2: What happened?
0: Hey, who tripped me?
1: Hey, help Henry up, somebody.
0: Gee, I'm all right. Now listen, Homer, stop running all around me like that.
1: Who's running? Who's running?
2: Oh, that's talking to him, Homer. That's telling him where to get off.
3: Homer, tell him what you think of his suit.
4: Yeah.
3: Go on.
1: Sure. Some suit. Some suit. You look just like my Uncle Oscar.
0: Now listen, Homer, if you call me that once more,
2: Henry, go after him. Sock him.
0: I'm going to. I'm going to.
5: Wait a minute.
0: Hey, she wins.
5: Homer Brown here.
1: Is that you? Do I have to go to the dentist?
5: You come with me.
1: Now?
0: Mr. Brown, you mean I can't beat Homer up?
5: And as for you, Henry Aldrich, you come along, too. And bring that suit with you.

0: Boy, am I ashamed. Am I ashamed?
1: Well, listen, Homer, here we are all the way out on the edge of town. Gee whiz, I'm tired walking.
0: Boy, am I ashamed.
1: Oh, it doesn't look so bad on you, Homer, now that the sun's gone down. All the checks are sort of blended together.
0: Yeah, I know. But my father said I've got to wear this suit to school tomorrow. Listen, Henry, you've already broken it in. Wouldn't you like to wear it?
1: Homer, didn't your father tell you I couldn't keep it? That he wanted you to have the pleasure of wearing it?
0: Yeah, sure. But do you think I want everyone in town to call me Oscar this and Oscar that for as long as I live here?
1: I wonder...
0: You wonder what?
1: I don't suppose we could burn the suit, could we?
0: Right on me?
1: Well...
0: No, the only thing is, Henry, my father wouldn't believe it was an accident. You know what I mean?
1: Well, listen, let's go back into town then.
0: Oh, no, not until it's pitch black.
1: Hey, Homer, look out.
0: What's the matter?
1: You see what I see crawling across the road?
0: Henry, what is that?
1: Gee whiz, it's a skunk, isn't it?
0: Henry, is that a skunk? Are you sure it's a skunk?
1: Sure it is.
0: Here, kitty, kitty, kitty. Here, kitty, kitty. Come to Homer.
1: Homer, hurry. He's getting away from you.

0: Are you back already?
1: Well, Father, it's like this.
0: Homer, didn't I tell you to go down to the dentist?
1: Well, yes, sir, I did. Only he said he'd rather wait a week or two before he works on me.
2: The Aldrich Family is transcribed as written by Clifford Goldsmith. Henry is played by Bobby Ellis and Homer by Jack Grimes. Mr. and Mrs. Aldrich are House Jameson and Catherine Ross. Your announcer is Dick Dunn.
3: From November 9th, 1952, for most of that show's 14-year run, it was Ezra Stone as Henry and Jackie Kelk as Homer. But in that final 1952-53 season, it indeed was Ellis as Henry. And at least three different actors took turns playing Homer, Jack Grimes, as you just heard, as well as Johnny Fiedler and Michael O'Day. I'm Greg Bell, and next it's our weekly visit with the adventures of Superman, as we continue the fall 1947 storyline, The Ruler of Darkness. We'll be right back.
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4: 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Known as the Ruler of Darkness, this Superman storyline played out in the fall of 1947. 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
5: Faster than a speeding bullet. More powerful than a locomotive. Able to leap tall buildings at a single bound. Look, up in the sky. It's a bird. It's a plane. It's Superman.
6: 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Super as in Superman.
7: Kellogg's Pep, the Sunshine Cereal. 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Today, Superman's suspicions are proven right.

0: as Mike Hickey, political boss of Metropolis, plans trouble for the Daily Planet and for Joe Martin, war hero brother of Beanie Martin, the planet's copy boy. Listen.
1: Did you see the roasting the Daily Planet gave me today, Pete?
2: Yeah, Mr. Hickey, I did. And I see they're backing a G.I. hero, Joe Martin, for mayor.
1: What a joke.
3: It's not so funny. The Planet's the most important newspaper in this state, and they're out for my hide. So we've got to nip this reform movement in the bud before it can grow up and nip us.
2: You got any ideas, Mr. Hickey?
3: Plenty of them. And the first thing is to crack down on the Planet, but good. I'll show those wise guys who's bossing this town.

0: And now, the adventures of Superman. When strong-arm men hired by Mike Hickey, political boss of Metropolis, seriously injured Cub reporter Jimmy Olsen at an opposition rally, editor Perry White swore he would break Hickey's hold on the city in the approaching election. Disregarding Clark Kent's warning that it would be dangerous for the Daily Planet to take on the job alone, White announced he would back Joe Martin, war hero brother of copy boy Beanie Martin, for mayor. Now, the following morning, White and Joe Martin are in conference in the gray-haired editor's office when Kent enters.
1: Good morning, Joe.
2: Good morning, Mr. Kent.
1: I just come from the hospital, Chief. Jim's getting along fine.
2: Oh, good, good. And we're going to get along fine here, too.
1: What do you mean?
2: Well, what do you suppose I mean? We're getting our campaign to rid Metropolis of Mike Hickey and his rotten political machine underway.
1: Well, that's fine, Chief.
2: You know, Kent, I've had at least 50 telephone calls congratulating me on my editorial in yesterday's Planet.
3: And you should see the mail.
1: Oh, say, that's swell. But, Chief, I...
2: And Joe here, what... Oh, you tell him, Joe. Tell him about the phone calls and wires from ex-GIs who offer to help put over your campaign for mayor.
4: Well, a lot of the boys are for me, of course, but I don't think we should build our hopes too high. At least I'm not.
2: You're not? Well, what kind of talk is that? Are you ready to give up even before the fight's begun?
4: Oh, no, Mr. White. I'll never give up my fight against Mike Hickey and others like him. I'm just being realistic, that's all. You see...
2: What do you mean, realistic?
1: Oh, wait, easy, Chief. Give him a chance. Go on, Joe.
4: Well, I think it'll take more time than we've got to beat Hickey. Because in order to smash a political machine, you've got to put together a strong citizens' organization. Line up good speakers, run rallies, have a staff of workers in each ward, every block, who'll explain the issues to the voters. But it'll take until the next election to do that.
2: Nothing doing. Nothing doing. I'm not waiting until the next election. I'll be hanged if I'm going to sit idly by while the Hickey strong-armed mob runs this city for another 10-year moment. I want action now. This year. I'll hammer at them day after day, all over the front page.
1: All right.
2: And if you fellows aren't with me, I'll do it alone.
1: Wait a minute, Chief. Wait a minute. Just relax for a moment and listen. Neither Joe nor I deny that everything you say about Mike Hickey is true.
2: All right. Then why don't you...
1: We want Hickey's scalp as much as you do. Matter of fact, you may recall that I've been after you for some time to open up in that bunch in City Hall.
2: Okay, so now we're going to get after them.
1: Yes, but with the elections only a month off, I'm afraid that maybe your way, as Joe says, is wrong. Now, I've got an alternate plan to suggest. One that'll give us better than a 50-50 fighting chance for success. Are you willing to listen?
2: Why, of course I am. Go on, spill it.
1: Okay, here it is. Now, my plan depends on...
2: Just a minute, Kent. Someone wants me on the intercom.
1: Okay.
2: Yes?
5: Murphy, composing room.
2: Well, what is it, Murphy?
5: Trouble, Chief. No paper.
2: What do you mean, no paper? I know that a boat loaded with paper for us docked in the harbor last night.
5: That's right. And our trucks were at the dock first thing this morning to pick it up. But they couldn't get the paper.
2: Why not?
5: The boat's quarantined.
2: Quarantined?
4: What's that?
5: Yeah, the health department says one of the crew is sick with something that might start an epidemic. So they ordered the boat anchored out in the harbor.
2: Oh, no.
1: Sounds bad.
2: How are we fixed for paper stock, Murphy?
5: Not so good. You know, we loaned about 500 tons to the Bulletin last week after their warehouse burned down. And that leaves us with only enough left for 2 days.
2: Oh, you're kidding.
5: No, sir. If we don't get an okay to unload that boat by day after tomorrow, we are out of business.
2: Great Scott. I'll call you back, Murphy.
5: Right.
2: Well, how do you like that? Just when we need paper like never before to blast that Hickey mob out of existence, this has got to happen.
1: I'm afraid this didn't just happen.
2: Huh? What do you mean?
1: My hunch is we've been framed.
2: Framed?
4: But who would do a thing like
1: Mike Hickey?
4: Holy smoke.
1: He's got enough official control to pull a thing like this?
2: Why, sure. That's right, by heaven. Mike Hickey did this to stop the planet's presses, to keep us from telling...

0: the people the truth about him. Well, I'm not going to let him get away with this.
1: How can you stop him, Mr.
0: Wayne? I'll go to the health department, to the police, to the mayor. I'll take him to the highest court in the land. I'll show them they can't pull a thing like this on me and get away with it.
2: Calm down.
0: I won't.
2: Wait a minute. Now, first, it's just my hunch that Hickey is behind this. Second, even if you have a bare chance of licking that quarantine, it'll be days, maybe weeks, before they lift it. And in the meantime, where will we be?
0: We can't be any worse off than we are now.
2: Now, wait a minute. Don't we own a paper mill in Canada?
0: Well, sure we do. That's where the boatload came from. But do you know how long it takes for a shipment to get down here?
2: Yes, I know. But I also know how we can get at least a carload of it and right away.
0: Now, look, Kent, this is no time for jokes.
2: This is no joke. Wait and see.
0: Kent! Hey, wait, where are you going? Well, what are you going to do?
2: No time for quiz games now, Chief. Just you sit tight and watch us knock the props out from under Mr. Hickey's frame-up.
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4: Here's your total security of Southern Minnesota weather forecast and meteorologist Megan Mulford. Chance of thunderstorms tonight, otherwise partly cloudy skies. Lows dip down to about 64. Winds out of the south, 5 to 10 miles an hour. Cloudy skies with a few peaks of sun tomorrow. Thunderstorms likely. Highs level off around 80. Lows level off around 65. Tomorrow night, partly cloudy skies. From the Weatherology Weather Center, I'm meteorologist Megan Mulford. Right now, 67.
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13: Leaving Perry White and Joe Martin wondering if he can be serious, Clark Kent hurries into a deserted storeroom. A moment later, stripped down to the red and blue costume of Superman, he rockets out into the sunlit sky and hurtles northward, his crimson cape streaming in the wind. Within a matter of minutes, workers at a large paper mill in Canada are amazed to see the tall, colorfully garbed figure plummet down from the sky and seek out the plant superintendent.
0: Great she-horses, that Superman!
2: Right, Mr. Gavin. I'm here to pick up some more paper for the Daily Planet. Can you give me a carload now?
0: Sure, Superman, as soon as we can load it.
2: Don't bother, I'll take care of that. You just show me where I can find it.
0: Out at the warehouse, this way.
13: Following the bewildered superintendent to the stockpile, Superman swiftly loads a number of huge, heavy rolls of newsprint paper on a flat car. Then, as the mill hand...

0: look on in awestruck astonishment, the Man of Steel lifts the railroad car and, holding it as if it were a waiter's tray, leaps up into the sky.
1: Up, up, and away!
0: A short while later, Superman delivers his cargo to the Daily Planet building, and the presses are kept rolling in the campaign to defeat corrupt politicians. But it isn't long before Mike Hickey is advised of Perry White's mysterious shipment of paper. Furious at this unforeseen turn of events, he summons one of his men.
2: Pete! Yeah, Mr. Hickey. Somehow White managed to get around our quarantine of his boat and load up with enough paper to keep the Daily Planet going. Spread the word that I want to know what happened and how. You got it, Pete?
3: Yeah, Mr. Hickey, I got it.
2: Now that they've taken the first trick from me, we're really going to get tough. Tell Louis I want to see him. I want him and you to carry out my plan to fix it so Joe Martin don't run for mayor. And when the Daily Planet bunch sees what happens, I guarantee they won't want to back anybody else who runs against my machine.
0: Worried now and very much angered, the powerful political machine boss prepares a new scheme designed to wreck the newborn reform movement that threatens his power. What will happen? We'll know in a moment, so stand by.

0: now, back to the adventures of Superman.
1: As we rejoin them now, Clark Kent is seated in Perry White's office, talking over the day's events with his editor.
2: Boy, oh boy, Kent, I'd give a lot to know what's going on through Mike Hickey's head. I mean, since he found out that he didn't stop us from publishing by slapping a quarantine on a boatload of paper.
3: I'm afraid you'll know soon enough. It won't be very nice, either.
2: Huh? Oh, rubbish. He's stymied now. There's nothing he can do to us.
3: Well...
2: Oh, by the way, Kent, how did you manage to contact Superman to help us out of this spot?
3: Oh, mental telepathy, you might say.
2: Oh, come now.
3: What's the difference, Chief? That's not important now. What we've got to do is plan to prevent the next move...
4: Mr. White! Mr. Kent!
3: What's the matter, Beanie?
2: What happened?
4: I came to tell you... My brother, Joe...
3: Well, what about Joe?
4: He won't be running... Mayor,
3: now. What? What do you mean? What happened, B.A.?
2: Stop bawling and tell us.
4: Oh, Joe. Oh, golly. I don't know how to tell you.
1: His hands covering his face, his shoulders bent, copy boy Beanie Martin breaks into heartbroken sobbing as Clark Kent and editor Perry White stand by, wondering and alarmed. What has happened to Beanie's brother, Joe, the planet's candidate for mayor of Metropolis? Mike Hickey, corrupt political boss, threatened that Joe Martin would not run for office. What has Hickey done to make good his threat? We'll find out in tomorrow's exciting episode, so be sure to listen. Tune in, same time, same station, for Chapter 6 of Ruler of Darkness on The Adventures of Superman.
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6: 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I'm Greg Bell, and earlier we heard Jack Grimes playing Henry's pal Homer on The Aldrich Family. Well, in the 1960s, Grimes voiced both the mechanic Sparky and his pet Chim Chim in a classic kids animated adventure series. 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
1: And I wanted to talk to you anyway about the UFO reports, what you think of them.
2: The best thing about it is it's really exciting. We got complete vindication because basically what happened was is the government admitted that we don't know what these spots, these objects, these bright lights are, but basically you can help the government because the thing we're finding out is the government's not that bright and they need our...
3: News. I'm Deborah Valentine. Iran says the Strait of Hormuz won't reopen until the U.S. meets its list of demands. Fox's Jill Nato.
4: The council issued a statement saying the U.S. must never threaten Iran again and must permanently end the war. The council also said the U.S. must lift the naval blockade of Iranian ports and withdraw its military from the area.
3: Tehran's also demanding complete compensation for war damage. The White House has not commented on the...
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0: Hi, I'm Gary LaVox from Rascal Flatts. You know, music has always been a huge part of my life. It's something that I started pursuing as a kid and never gave up on. 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Music has allowed me to travel around the world and to meet a lot of interesting people. So don't let anybody tell you that your dreams aren't possible, because they are. This message is brought to you by the U.S. Air Force.
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13: Demands from Iran. I'm Deborah Valentine, Fox News. Iran is out with a list of demands it says the U.S. must agree to before the Strait of Hormuz can reopen. Fox's Jill Nato has details.
14: Oman's been in talks with Iran about managing the Strait of Hormuz, and negotiators say talks with Tehran are continuing. But Iran's Supreme National Security Council is out with a list of demands the U.S. has to follow or the strait will not reopen. The council says the U.S. must withdraw from the region and end the war. They expect to be compensated for war damages and they want an end to sanctions. The council's also demanding an end to the U.S. blockade of the strait, but the U.S. has said the blockade won't end until a deal's been made. Jill Nato, Fox News.
13: The White House has not yet commented on Tehran's latest list of demands. Moscow launching deadly overnight strikes into Kyiv. Fox's Stephanie Bennett reports from London.
15: Four people were killed in that strike, including a child, as Russia unleashes another lethal set of strikes across the country. Several others were also injured. Now, President Vladimir Zelensky says two grandparents and their three-year-old grandson were killed after those drones destroyed their home just north of Kyiv. The child's parents, his brother, and a neighbor ran to help, but they were injured after a second strike. Meanwhile, Ukraine continues to target Russia's oil refineries, causing fuel shortages. Several injured there. President Zelensky is visiting Serbia right now, a country that has maintained friendly relations with Russia. Both countries discussed seeking EU membership and pledged closer economic ties.
13: Ukraine's president urging allies to ramp up pressure on Russia. Two U.S. Forest Service crew members are confirmed dead after their helicopter went down Friday while battling Utah's wildfires. 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

0: Here's your total security of Southern Minnesota weather forecast. I'm meteorologist Megan Mulford. Lows level off around 64 overnight under partly cloudy skies with a chance of thunderstorms. Winds out of the south, 5 to 10 miles an hour. Cloudy skies with a few peaks of sun Sunday. Thunderstorms likely. High temperatures reach up to 80. Lows level off around 65 Sunday night, partly cloudy. From the Weatherology Weather Center, I'm meteorologist Megan Mulford. Right now, it's 64 degrees.
1: News. I'm Deborah Valentine. Iran says the Strait of Hormuz won't reopen until the U.S. meets its list of demands. Fox's Jill Nato.
2: The council issued a statement saying the U.S. must never threaten Iran again and must permanently end the war. The council also said the U.S. must lift the naval blockade of Iranian ports and withdraw its military from the area.
1: Tehran's also demanding complete compensation for war damage. The White House has not commented on the latest demands. Gas prices remain elevated this summer following the Middle East conflict, but lower crude oil prices are now helping drive down the national average. Vice President J.D. Vance joining Fox's Saturday in America to weigh in.
3: We're just going to keep on applying the pressure that we can apply and getting as much oil and gas out of the Middle East so that Americans can enjoy lower gas and energy prices.
1: The national average for a gallon of regular remains 77 cents higher than 1 year ago. 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
7: 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I'm Dr. Eve DeRosa, Chairman of Emergency Medicine at Lenox Hill Hospital. 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

What's your favorite high school sports memory? A late-inning rally? A game-winning shot? A photo finish? Maybe it's a pep rally or a pregame ritual. Maybe it's the euphoria of a late-night bus ride home after a hard-fought win. Maybe it's having pizza with tea.

0: halted construction of the White House ballroom. Fox's Chanley Painter.
1: Federal appeals court affirming 2-1 that whether, quote, a massive ballroom should be constructed is for Congress to decide and not a matter for executive self-help. It cites the Constitution as assigning Congress, not the executive, the responsibility to decide proposed changes to the physical design of the White House, and that in order to move forward, the Trump administration must obtain Congress's authorization. Well, President Trump blasted the ruling on Truth Social, saying, in part, quote, we are presidents elected by the people of the United States of America and have many rights, including the right to fix, renovate, secure, protect, and beautify the White House grounds, which has been built and rebuilt and renovated and re-renovated, prepared, and simply made better.
0: The judges cited the lack of congressional approval in their ruling. Former NBA players Enes Kanter-Freedom and Royce White have declared themselves eligible for the 2027 WNBA draft. Fox's Natalie Chuck reports from Los Angeles.
2: Both men say under the current WNBA eligibility guidelines, they qualify to throw their names in the ring to play for a women's team. Now, Enes Kanter-Freedom stands 6'10" tall and roughly 250 pounds. Royce White, 6'8" and more than 260 pounds, according to their stats. Whether these announcements are facetious or the two will really end up at training camp remains to be seen, but the timing is clear. It comes weeks after protests erupted following comments made by Indiana Fever guard Sophie Cunningham saying she wants to protect young girls from playing against biological men. Now, some are voicing their support for the trans community. Minnesota Lynx head coach wore a Trans Kids Belong t-shirt during their game against Cunningham's team.
0: The Trump administration supports keeping biological men out of women's sports. I'm Deborah Valentine. This is Fox News.
3: Here's your total security of southern Minnesota weather forecast. I'm meteorologist Megan Mulford. Lows level off around 64 overnight under partly cloudy skies with a chance of thunderstorms. Winds out of the south 5 to 10 miles an hour. Cloudy skies with a few peaks of sun Sunday. Thunderstorms likely. High temperatures reach up to 80. Lows level off around 65 Sunday night. Partly cloudy. From the Weatherology Weather Center, I'm meteorologist Megan Mulford. Right now, it's 64 degrees.
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whole lot of people. I'm looking forward to finding out what he has connected and what he's thinking about with the orbs, too, and what he's found out about that. More to come. Stay with us. It's Connie Willis here on a Willis Weekend on Coast to Coast AM.

0: Here's your total security of Southern Minnesota weather forecast. I'm meteorologist Megan Mulford. Chance of thunderstorms overnight, otherwise mainly cloudy. Lows level off around 63. South winds 5 to 10 miles an hour. Thunderstorms likely. Sunday, daytime highs approaching 79. Cloudy skies expected. Partly cloudy skies Sunday night. Lows level off around 64. From the Weatherology Weather Center, I'm meteorologist Megan Mulford. Currently, it's 64 degrees.
1: News. I'm Deborah Valentine. Iran's Supreme National Security Council issuing a list of demands they say the U.S. must comply with or the Strait of Hormuz will remain closed. Fox's Jill Nato.
2: The council issued a statement saying the U.S. must never threaten Iran again and must permanently end the war. The council also said the U.S. must lift the naval blockade of Iranian ports and withdraw its military from the area.
1: The White House has not publicly responded to the demands. Former National Institute of Health Director Dr. Anthony Fauci in contempt of Congress after he pled the fifth over 100 times during testimony opening the door for a possible prosecution. Senator Roger Marshall of Kansas on Fox's The Big Weekend Show.
3: We need to investigate the cover-up. We need to investigate the auto pen. Is the auto pen even legitimate? And just follow the money as well.
1: Some lawmakers question whether Fauci is protected by former President Biden's pardon. 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
4: After spending years in foster care, Lexi worried that she and her brother were too old to be adopted. Thankfully, the siblings were adopted, with help from the Dave Thomas Foundation for Adoption.

0: Presidents elected by the people of the United States of America and have many rights, including the right to fix, renovate, secure, protect, and beautify the White House grounds, which has been built and rebuilt and renovated and re-renovated, repaired, and simply made better.
1: The judges citing the lack of congressional approval in their ruling. Former NBA players Enos Kanter-Freedom and Royce White declaring themselves eligible for the 2027 WNBA draft. Fox's Natalie Chuck reports from Los Angeles.
2: Both men say under the current WNBA eligibility guidelines, they qualify to throw their names in the ring to play for a women's team. Now, Enos Kanter-Freedom stands 6'10" tall and roughly 250 pounds. Royce White, 6'8" and more than 260 pounds, according to their stats. Whether these announcements are facetious or the two will really end up at training camp remains to be seen, but the timing is clear. It comes weeks after protests erupted following comments made by Indiana Fever guard Sophie Cunningham, saying she wants to protect young girls from playing against biological men. Now, some are voicing their support for the trans community. Minnesota Lynx head coach wore a Trans Kids Belong t-shirt during their game against Cunningham's team.
1: President Trump signed the Keeping Men Out of Women's Sports executive order in February of 2025. I'm Deborah Valentine. This is Fox News.
3: Here's your total security of Southern Minnesota weather forecast. I'm meteorologist Megan Mulford. Chance of thunderstorms overnight, otherwise mainly cloudy. Lows level off around 63. South winds 5 to 10 miles an hour. Thunderstorms likely. Sunday, daytime highs approaching 79. Cloudy skies expected. Partly cloudy skies Sunday night. Lows level off around 64. From the Weatherology Weather Center, I'm meteorologist Megan Mulford. Currently, it's 64 degrees.
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0: Here's your Total Security of Southern Minnesota weather forecast. I'm meteorologist Megan Mulford. Chance of thunderstorms overnight, otherwise mainly cloudy skies expected. Lows dip down to about 64. Winds out of the south, 8 to 15 miles an hour. Overcast skies Sunday. Thunderstorms likely. High temperatures reach up to 79. Partly cloudy skies Sunday night. Lows dip down to about 64. From the Weatherology Weather Center, I'm meteorologist Megan Mulford. Currently 63.
1: News. I'm Deborah Valentine. Iran's Supreme National Security Council issuing a list of demands they say the U.S. must comply with or the Strait of Hormuz will remain closed. Fox's Jill Nato.
2: The council issued a statement saying the U.S. must never threaten Iran again and must permanently end the war. The council also said the U.S. must lift the naval blockade of Iranian ports and withdraw its military from the area.
1: The White House has not publicly responded to the demands. Former National Institute of Health Director Dr. Anthony Fauci in contempt of Congress after he pled the fifth over 100 times during testimony opening the door for a possible prosecution. Senator Roger Marshall of Kansas on Fox's The Big Weekend Show.
3: 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Is the auto pin even legitimate? And then just follow the money as well.
1: Some lawmakers question whether Fauci is protected by former President Biden's pardon. 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

0: 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I like to take the burden off of families' chests, and this is a way that I can do it. In my opinion, the family shouldn't have to do the legwork. That's what I'm supposed to do. They're supposed to grieve their loved one. The reason why I do my job is so that I can help people. There's no doubt in my mind. That is what the good Lord placed me on earth to do, is to help people. And it feels good.
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0: 260 pounds, according to their stats. Whether these announcements are facetious or the two will really end up at training camp remains to be seen, but the timing is clear. It comes weeks after protests erupted following comments made by Indiana Fever guard Sophie Cunningham, saying she wants to protect young girls from playing against biological men. Now, some are voicing their support for the trans community. Minnesota Lynx head coach wore a Trans Kids Belong t-shirt during their game against Cunningham's team.
1: President Trump signed the Keeping Men Out of Women's Sports executive order in February of 2025. I'm Deborah Valentine. This is Fox News.
2: Here's your Total Security of Southern Minnesota weather forecast. I'm meteorologist Megan Mulford. Chance of thunderstorms overnight. Otherwise, mainly cloudy skies expected. Lows dip down to about 64. Winds out of the south, 8 to 15 miles an hour. Overcast skies Sunday. Thunderstorms likely. High temperatures reach up to 79. Partly cloudy skies Sunday night. Lows dip down to about 64. From the Weatherology Weather Center, I'm meteorologist Megan Mulford. Currently, 63.
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0: official total security of Southern Minnesota weather forecast, I'm meteorologist Megan Mulford. Chance of thunderstorms overnight, otherwise mainly cloudy skies expected. Lows level off around 62. South winds 8 to 15 miles an hour. Thunderstorms likely. Sunday, highs level off around 79. Cloudy skies. Partly cloudy Sunday night. Lows dip down to about 64. From the Weatherology Weather Center, I'm staff meteorologist Megan Mulford. Right now, it's 64 degrees.
1: News. I'm Deborah Valentine. The U.S. and Iran continue peace talks as Tehran issues a list of demands for reopening the Strait of Hormuz to international shipping.
2: They include ending the war, withdrawing troops, financial compensation, and removing the U.S. naval blockade. The U.S. has not yet publicly responded.
1: Fox's Anita Vogel reporting. Congress did not approve President Trump's Save America Act before departing Washington for a five-week summer break. Vice President J.D. Vance on Fox's Saturday in America weighs in.
3: The president's priority right now is to get the Save America Act passed. I think it's absurd that we're the most advanced democracy in the entire world, and yet we don't have voter ID. That really has to change.
1: Most Democrats oppose the Save America Act, claiming it will disenfranchise some voters. 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
1: I'm Joe Don Rooney from Rascal Flatts, and I absolutely love being a part of this band. 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It can get stressful. 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
1: I'm Nick DeLuca. Good Sunday morning. Early injury blow for the Commanders. Left tackle Laremy Tunsil suffered a torn triceps in practice yesterday. Will miss at least a

0: and the people who brought it to my life. If sharing my story helps even one family or one former player, then it's worth it.
1: That was tough. Roger Craig, 66 years old, revealing at the Pro Football Hall of Fame that he was recently diagnosed with vascular dementia. 11 years in the NFL, one of 387 members that have been enshrined in the Pro Football Hall of Fame, and is now dealing with something that is unknown and could be the biggest battle that he faces in this portion of his life. This is the best week ever on ESPN Radio and the ESPN app. Straight ahead, some pretty significant injury news coming out of Washington Commanders camp. And we'll tell you about one athlete who is doing his absolute best to keep us all on our heels, waiting to see if he'll return. And I want to know from you, which athlete do you want to see come out of retirement? Courtney Cronin, Gabe Neitzel, Best Week Ever, presented by Progressive Insurance.
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7: Here's your total security of Southern Minnesota weather forecast and meteorologist Megan Mulford. Cloudy skies expected today with thunderstorms likely. Daytime highs approaching 79. Winds out of the southeast, 5 to 10 miles an hour. Lows level off around 64. Tonight, partly cloudy skies. Cloudy skies with a few peaks of sun. Tomorrow, daytime highs approaching 81. From the Weatherology Weather Center, I'm staff meteorologist Megan Mulford. Currently, it's 65 degrees.
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We had real football back the other night with the Pro Football Hall of Fame game. Before the enshrinement, it was the Cardinals, it was the Panthers.

0: down pass rush specialist from the inside. I think all signs at this point point to Aaron Donald returning to the Rams.
1: And there's no better defensive line in football. 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

Luke, a good Sunday morning. Commanders losing their left tackle, Laremy Tunsil, suffering a torn triceps in practice yesterday, will miss at least a significant portion of the regular season. He's set for surgery. Recovery time typically 4 to 6 months. Tunsil has been one of the NFL's top tackles throughout his career. Was the only Commander named to the top 10 at his position in ESPN's recent survey of coaches and executives. Tunsil signed a 2-year extension in the offseason, giving him $61.5 million in total guarantees, becoming the first offensive lineman to receive a contract averaging $30 million per season. Five-time Pro Bowler entering his first year with Washington after being traded by the Texans for four draft picks. Elsewhere, the WNBA rescinding Caitlin Clark.

0: everybody hates Steve Spurrier, and I know I have to go back and think about those 2000s teams. But man, the head ball coach making it? No love. Lots of love in Canton. Pro Football Hall of Fame class enshrined yesterday. You'll hear the speeches coming up next. Best week ever.
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12: I'm Nick DeLuca. Good Sunday morning. The A's finally break through at Fenway.
13: 2-2 pitch to Soderstrom, and he drives that to right, way back, and that ball is gone. Soderstrom homers for the second time in as many nights in Boston. 6-2 A's.
12: Talk 650 KSTE on the call, 19th of the season for Soderstrom. The A's would go on to win 6-3. Let's clear this up. They finally win. Red Sox finally lose. Gage jumps 6 innings to earn career-high 11 strikeouts. Now 2-0 with a 1.50 ERA and 18 strikeouts in 2 starts against the Sox. Boston's 9-game winning streak snapped. A's 9-game losing streak snapped. Teams riding at least a 9-game losing streak now 5-0 since 2000 against teams riding a win streak of at least 9 games. Elsewhere, history for Max Scherzer moving into 10th place all-time in strikeouts with his 3,516th, passing Hall of Famer Walter Johnson in the Blue Jays.

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1: Here's the total security of Southern Minnesota weather forecast. I'm meteorologist Megan Mulford. Overcast skies today with a chance for storms. High temperatures reach up to 79. Winds out of the southeast, 5 to 10 miles an hour. 64 tonight. Daytime highs approaching 81. Tomorrow, cloudy skies with a few peaks of sun. More clouds than sun Tuesday with highs in the low 80s. Slight chance for storms Wednesday. From the Weatherology Weather Center, I'm meteorologist Megan Mulford. Currently, it's 66 degrees.
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0: it the right way. The ones who are not cheerleaders, not friends with the players, not pacifying coverage, and only trying to have things that are positive out there. Because it is pretty annoying to listen to some of the WNBA discourse and people saying, well, let's not talk about that. Let's only talk about the positive things that are happening. Well, when the bad stuff is outweighing the positive stuff nationally, naturally, the conversation's going to go towards, why is that happening? Why does that look as bad as it does, other than all the great things that are happening in the league? I want to talk about the great things happening in the league. Trade deadline was last week. You've got a team like the Minnesota Lynx, who don't seem to ever get in their own way. They just got Nafisa Collier back a couple of weeks ago. They have the best record in the W, and are probably going to get back to the WNBA Finals this year. If you have a team like that that we can't celebrate because we're too worried about all the other stuff, or not worried about it enough, rather, in the eyes of the commissioner, because she hasn't done anything. There's a responsibility here that's on the commissioner and on the people who cover this league daily that are out there dealing with the discourse to call it what it is. They have an optics problem, and it's their own doing, because the call's coming from inside the house right now, and that's an issue that has not been solved and is overshadowing a year and a season that should be celebrated for 30 years of its existence. Yet we're talking about things that have nothing to do with stuff that goes on between the lines. All right, straight ahead. We'll tell you who had the worst week, who had the best week ever. It's the way we end off each and every show right here on The Best Week Ever, ESPN Radio and the ESPN app.
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Good morning and welcome everyone to St. John's Lutheran Church in Austin, Minnesota. Please join us. It is time for our Sunday morning service here at St. John's. Our pastor here at St. John's is the Reverend Eugene Chase, at least for the summer anyway. Once again, we welcome you for a live broadcast from St. John's Lutheran Church coming to you in Austin, Minnesota. And we'll go until 10 o'clock over KAUS Radio. Thank you for joining us.

Good morning. Everybody's here but the pastor. We're having a little snafu with microphone this morning, so hopefully I'm going to make it through with this one. Today is the 10th Sunday after Trinity. We're celebrating that. We welcome everybody who is a guest among us this morning, and also those who are listening on the radio and following the live stream. We will begin with hymn 797. 797.

In the name of the Father, and of the Son, and of the Holy Spirit. Amen. Our help is in the name of the Lord, who made heaven and earth. If you, O Lord, kept a record of sins, O Lord, who could stand? But with you there is forgiveness, therefore you are feared. Since we are gathered to hear God's word and call upon him in prayer and praise, let us first consider our unworthiness and confess before God and one another that we have sinned in thought, word, and deed, and that we cannot free ourselves from our sinful condition. Together as his people, let us take refuge in the infinite mercy of God our Heavenly Father, seeking his grace for the sake of Christ, and saying, God, be merciful to me, a sinner. O Almighty God, merciful Father, I, a poor, miserable sinner, confess unto you all my sins and iniquities with which I have ever offended you and justly deserved your temporal and eternal punishment. But I am heartily sorry for them and sincerely repent of them. And I pray you of your boundless mercy and for the sake of the holy, innocent, bitter sufferings and death of your beloved Son, Jesus Christ, to be gracious and merciful to me, a poor sinful being. Upon this your confession, I, by virtue of my office as a called and ordained servant of the word, announce the grace of God unto all of you, and in the stead and by the command of my Lord Jesus Christ, I forgive you all your sins in the name of the Father and of the Son and of the Holy Spirit. Amen. I call to God, and he hears my voice. He redeems my soul in safety. Cast your burden on the Lord, and he will sustain you. Give ear to my prayer, O God, and hide not yourself from my plea for mercy. My heart is in anguish within me. The terrors of death have fallen upon me. Fear and trembling come upon me, and horror overwhelms me. But I call to God, and the Lord will save me. Glory be to the Father, and to the Son, and to the Holy Spirit, as it was in the beginning, is now, and will be forever. Amen. I call to God, and he hears my voice. He redeems my soul in safety. Cast your burden on the Lord, and he will sustain you.

0: The Lord be with you.
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0: Let us pray. O God, you declare your almighty power above all in showing mercy and pity. Mercifully grant us such a measure of your grace that we may obtain your gracious promises and be made partakers of your heavenly treasures. Through Jesus Christ, your Son, our Lord, who lives and reigns with you and the Holy Spirit, one God, now and forever. Amen. You may be seated.

The Old Testament lesson for the 10th Sunday after Trinity is from the book of Jeremiah, the 8th chapter. You shall say to them, "Thus says the Lord, when men fall, do they not rise again? If one turns away, does he not return? Why then has this people turned away in perpetual backsliding? They hold fast to deceit. They refuse to return. I have paid attention and listened, but they have not spoken rightly. No man relents of his evil, saying, 'What have I done?' Everyone turns to his own course, like a horse plunging headlong into battle. Even the stork in the heavens knows her times, and the turtle dove, swallow, and crane keep the time of their coming. But my people do not know the rules of the Lord. How can you say we are wise and the law of the Lord is with us? But behold, the lying pen of the scribes has made it into a lie. The wise men shall be put to shame. They shall be dismayed and taken. Behold, they have rejected the word of the Lord. So what wisdom is in them? Therefore, I will give their wives to others and their fields to conquerors, because from the least to the greatest, everyone is greedy for unjust gain. From prophet to priest, everyone deals falsely. They have healed the wound of my people lightly, saying, 'Peace, peace,' when there is no peace. Were they ashamed when they committed abomination? No. They were not at all ashamed. They did not know how to blush. Therefore, they shall fall among the fallen. When I punish them, they shall be overthrown, says the Lord." This is the word of the Lord. Thanks be to God. Join together in the psalm printed in the bulletin. It is good to give thanks to the Lord, to sing praises to your name, O Most High, to declare your steadfast love in the morning and your faithfulness by night, to the music of the lute and the harp, to the melody of the lyre. For you, O Lord, have made me glad by your work. At the works of your hands I sing for joy. How great are your works, O Lord! Your thoughts are very deep. The stupid man cannot know, a fool cannot understand this, that though the wicked sprout like grass and all evildoers flourish, they are doomed to destruction.

nation forever. But you, O Lord, are on high forever. For behold your enemies, O Lord, for behold your enemies shall perish, all evildoers shall be scattered. But you have exalted my horn like that of the wild ox. You have poured over me fresh oil. My eyes have seen the downfall of my enemies. My ears have heard the doom of my evil assailants. The righteous flourish like the palm tree and grow like a cedar in Lebanon. They are planted in the house of the Lord. They flourish in the courts of our God. They still bear fruit in old age. They are ever full of sap and green to declare that the Lord is upright. He is my rock, and there is no injustice in him. The epistle lesson is from Romans, the 9th and 10th chapters. What shall we say then? That Gentiles who did not pursue righteousness have attained it, that is, a righteousness that is by faith, but that Israel, who pursued a law that would lead to righteousness, did not succeed in reaching that law. Why? Because they did not pursue it by faith, but as if it were based on works. They have stumbled over the stumbling stone, as it is written, "Behold, I am laying in Zion a stone of stumbling and a rock of offense, and whoever believes in him will not be put to shame." Brothers, my heart's desire and prayer to God for them is that they may be saved. I bear them witness that they have a zeal for God, but not according to knowledge. For being ignorant of the righteousness that comes from God and seeking to establish their own, they did not submit to God's righteousness. For Christ is the end of the law for righteousness to everyone who believes. This is the word of the Lord. Thanks be to God. We rise for the gospel.

The Holy Gospel according to St. Luke, the 19th chapter. Glory to you, O Lord. And when Jesus drew near and saw the city, he wept over it, saying, "Would that you, even you, had known on this day the things that make for peace. But now they are hidden from your eyes. For the days will come upon you when your enemies will set up a barricade around you and surround you and hem you in on every side and tear you down to the ground, you and your children within you. And they will not leave one stone upon another in you, because you did not know the time of your visitation." And he entered the temple and began to drive out those who sold, saying to them, "It is written, 'My house shall be a house of prayer,' but you have made it a den of robbers." And he was teaching daily in the temple. The chief priests and the scribes and the principal men of the people were seeking to destroy him, but they could not find anything they could do, for all the people were hanging on his words. This is the gospel of the Lord. Praise to you, O Christ. You may be seated. We continue with the next hymn, hymn 644. 644.

0: Grace you and peace from God our Father
1: and the Lord and Savior Jesus Christ. Amen. The text for our meditation this morning is a portion of the epistle lesson, Romans chapter 9, verses 30 through 33, where Paul wrote, "What shall we say then? That Gentiles who did not pursue righteousness have attained to righteousness, even the righteousness of faith. But Israel, pursuing the law of righteousness, has not attained to the law of righteousness. Why? Because they did not seek it by faith, but as it were, by the works of the law. For they stumbled at that stumbling stone, as it is written, 'Behold, I lay in Zion a stumbling stone and a rock of offense, and whoever believes in him will not be put to shame.'" This is our text. In the name of Jesus, dear Christian friends, do you like to try new things? Most people do. I think it is the novelty. They like to try new cars, new clothes and fashions, new restaurants, new games, new TV shows, and new movies.

still be good enough for heaven. And still be good enough for heaven? What does that mean? Is this new spirituality, this new religion, really new? Let's see. Let's start by trying to figure out what the center of this new spirituality is. It's based upon what the individual thinks about God. If a person thinks that God is okay with lying, then God is. If a person thinks that God is okay with sexual immorality, whatever kind we might want to discuss, then God is. If a person thinks that God hates narrow-minded people, then God does hate them. If a person feels that God accepts people of any religion into heaven, then God does accept them. This new spirituality is also based on how a person thinks God should make a person feel. If God and religion are about making a person feel good, which is the way most think that God would want to make people feel, then that's how that person will also want his or her religion to make people feel. Do you see a trend here? In the new spirituality, the center is me. It's based on me, on what I think, or in some cases, how I want to feel. God is what I want him to be, or in some cases, what I want her to be. And since my spirituality is all based on me, my hope for eternal life is also based on me. If I am spiritual enough, whatever that may mean, I'll go to heaven. Well, this may sound new, it's not really new at all. If we break it down, it's very similar to what Paul was saying about his Jewish contemporaries in our text. Those Jews, Paul says, were pursuing the law of righteousness. They were attempting to earn righteousness before God and to feel good doing it. In other words, their hope was based on what they did. In some cases, the law they used as the basis for their earning righteousness and eternal life was God's commandments and his ceremonial laws. But there were also the rabbinical laws and other man-made laws that were just as important to them. Those Jews believed that this was what God expected. This wasn't what God had told them. Yet it was still what they believed. So they worked hard to feel good about what they were doing for God and how righteous they were being in God's sight. And how good did they feel about their righteousness? How good do those living in the new spirituality today feel about their righteousness? I suppose there were many in Paul's day and are many today who feel pretty good about where they stand with their God because they are focused only on themselves and what they think. They are focused on all the things they think they are doing well, how religious and spiritual they think they are. And yet, on the other hand, there were many in Paul's

day, and there are many today who are not feeling so confident about themselves. And that's because their consciences are working in them as they listen objectively to those consciences. Those consciences are working with God's law, showing them the sins in their lives and causing doubts in their minds about whether they are really as righteous as they want to think they are. Who wants us to have doubts about whether we have eternal life or not? It's Satan. The new spirituality, just like the works righteousness of the Jews, is another of Satan's deceptions. The focus of new spirituality is on me, on what I think, on my feelings. Everything depends upon me. Even my salvation depends upon me. Elements of this kind of false theology can even be seen within the Christian church on earth today. We can hear from some parts of the church, live like a Christian and you'll go to heaven. Live like a Christian and your life will be happy and successful. God wants you to be happy and successful. He wants you to feel good about yourself. What makes you feel good? What can we do here at the service to make you feel good about yourself? And shouldn't the pastor want everyone at church to feel good too? Are we supposed to feel bad at church? I want you to feel good. But what should be the basis for your feeling good about your relationship with God? Should it be that you're doing what you have to do, what God expects you to do to make that relationship good? No. Even Satan knows that you and I could never do what God expects us to do. That's why he works to deceive us into thinking that we can meet God's requirements or that God doesn't really have any requirements on us. Satan will try to turn us away from God's word and get us to focus on ourselves. He'll try to build us up in our own minds any way he can. And then he'll use the sins in our lives to drive us to despair and hopelessness as he uses God's own law to show us that we have not done enough to be righteous. The answer to whether we have been good enough is always no, because good enough in God's sight is perfection. And we all know that we are not perfect people. Even those who have a very high opinion of themselves cannot honestly say that they are perfect. So the new spirituality, which is based upon me and my feelings, is nothing really new. And it leaves people in hopelessness, for they can never get away from the accusations of their conscience that they have not earned righteousness. It was true for the Jews who were Paul's contemporaries, and it is still true today for those who are caught up in this new spirituality, which is really the same old works righteous religion Satan wants us all to fall into. So where then are we going to find any assurance that we are righteous enough for heaven, that we have eternal salvation?

To have that assurance, we need to stick to the old spirituality. The old spirituality doesn't change with time. It isn't based upon what you or I might think is true. It isn't based on our feelings about ourselves or God. It's based on the one sure source of truth. And that source is God Himself. God has given us His truth in Holy Scripture, which is His Word. And that truth never changes, because God never changes. That truth is not situational. In other words, the way I think, or the way I feel, or the situation I find myself in may change, but God's truth still stays the same. We can count on that. And that's important, because at a time when feelings, which are even more important than facts, we are being told by some, feelings that can change from moment to moment are so important to people, God's truth is something that can be our anchor. In an age when people are saying that there is no absolute right or wrong, and that we cannot know what absolute truth is, God has given us absolute truth, something you and I can depend upon completely in Holy Scripture. This old spirituality based on God's truth is unlike any other. God's truth presents us with a message about righteousness and salvation, which is unlike any other. The Jews of Paul's day thought righteousness came by their own works, and that their salvation was based upon them acquiring that righteousness. In the same way, all of the different New Age religions today, and even the ancient Eastern religions, which are making a comeback today, all ultimately boil down to religions of works. A person must be good enough, religious enough, to earn righteousness and salvation, however much enough is. But God tells us something completely different, something which has nothing to do with us, with what we think or feel or do. God tells us that the key to righteousness and eternal life is not us, but Him. He tells us that He is our righteousness and our salvation. Paul confirmed this as he wrote to the Romans, "But now the righteousness of God, apart from the law, is revealed, being witnessed by the law and the prophets," meaning by the Old Testament writings, "even the righteousness of God through faith in Jesus Christ to all and on all who believe. For there is no difference. For all have sinned and fall short of the glory of God, being justified, being declared righteous freely by His grace through the redemption that is in Christ Jesus." This is the righteousness that opens heaven for mankind. We have all sinned and failed to have that perfect righteousness God demands for those going to heaven. Without that righteousness, there is no heaven for anyone. Today's new spirituality, this religion of works and feelings, which is really not new at all, cannot provide that righteousness necessary. But God has provided it for us Himself. Jesus provided

provided that perfect righteousness through his perfect life. In a great many places in the Old Testament, God has declared that he would be our righteousness. As God and Messiah, Jesus has done just that. He also bore our punishment for all sins, having suffered that punishment on the cross. And God has given the benefits of Jesus' perfect righteousness and his payment for sins to all who believe that he is their God and Savior. He has given us those blessings freely without asking anything on our part. It is all 100% his gift to us. That was also true for the Jews who were Paul's contemporaries, except they refused God's gift. Jesus became a stumbling stone and a rock of offense for them, Paul wrote, because they rejected his work as Savior. Instead of looking to Jesus, they continued to try to earn the righteousness necessary for eternal life. Yet they were never successful in doing this because it was impossible for them to be successful, just as it is impossible for anyone today to live by God's law and earn righteousness and salvation. Those involved with the new kinds of spirituality today may try as hard as they might too, and yet they can never earn God's favor. They can only earn his condemnation. However, there were contemporaries of Paul who did have righteousness before God. It wasn't the Jews, it was the Gentiles, the non-Jews, who made no attempts to earn righteousness and yet were righteous before God and were heirs of eternal life because they bore Jesus' own righteousness by faith in him. The Jews did everything they could to be righteous before God and were not. So they had no real hope for eternal life. On the other hand, the Gentiles did nothing to be righteous before God, and they were righteous. They had God's own assurance given through Jesus their Savior that they were heirs of eternal life. You and I could get caught up in some new spirituality. We could begin to focus our spiritual lives on ourselves and what we might think are our pious lives. We might think that we could toy with what God has said in Holy Scripture. It is a pretty popular thing to do today, even within the Christian church on earth. However, that kind of spirituality brings only hopelessness and can lead only to eternal death, for it focuses on me rather than on the one who is the world's Savior, Jesus Christ. As God uses his word and sacraments to keep us focused on our Savior and all that he has done to redeem us from sin, and as we listen closely to what he has told us and believe that Jesus is our only hope for eternal life, we will have an assurance of eternal life that no one focused on the law can ever have. That assurance which God wants us to have. Paul spoke in our text these words of assurance concerning the Gentiles, that they who did not pursue righteousness attained to righteousness, even the righteousness of faith. May we live in that same assurance by faith alone in Jesus Christ and rejoice in the blessings God has given us through our Savior. Amen.

0: Now may the peace of God, which surpasses all understanding, guard your hearts and minds through faith in Christ Jesus unto life everlasting. Amen. We join together in the Apostles' Creed. Please rise. I believe in God the Father Almighty, maker of heaven and earth, and in Jesus Christ, his only Son, our Lord, who was conceived by the Holy Spirit, born of the Virgin Mary, suffered under Pontius Pilate, was crucified, died, and was buried. He descended into hell. The third day he rose again from the dead. He ascended into heaven and sits at the right hand of God the Father Almighty. From thence he will come to judge the living and the dead. I believe in the Holy Spirit, the Holy Christian Church, the communion of saints, the forgiveness of sins, the resurrection of the body, and the life everlasting. Amen. Please take this time to greet each other with God's peace.
1: As you heard Pastor Chase, our congregation here at St. John's is currently sharing the peace with one another. Our offerings will soon be gathered. Gives us a few moments here for a few announcements about our church. Once again, this is St. John's Lutheran Church in Austin, Minnesota. We thank you for joining us this morning over KAUS Radio. 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And that is Mary Jo Chamber. 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Once again, thank you to each and every one of you for tuning in over 1480 to join us. And we have an invitation for you to come to our church. 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We are located on 13th Avenue and 11th Street in Northwest Austin. 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LCMS stands for Lutheran Church, Missouri Synod. So once again, stjohnsaustinlcms.org for a live stream of our services. You can also find us at the Maurer County Fair. We're going to be having a booth along with some other area Lutheran or Missouri Synod Lutheran churches. So find our booth in the Plager Building, if you would please, and come talk to us. We'll have some information to hand out about our churches and various other aspects, questions that are frequently asked about the Bible and our religion. So we'll have a booth at the Plager Building at the Maurer County Fair, and we welcome you to come in and at least get to know us a little bit there. Once again, this is St. John's Lutheran Church. Our service will be continuing as our offerings are now wrapping up being gathered.

We rise for prayer. In our prayers this morning, we remember Nathan Graff and his family. Nathan was injured in an accident at work this week. We also remember the family of Annette Keene. Annette passed away this last Tuesday, and the tentative plans for her funeral are going to be in September, they believe, on the 19th. Let us pray for the whole Church of God in Christ and for all people according to their needs. Almighty God, we give thanks for all your goodness and bless you for the love that sustains us from day to day. We praise you for the gift of your Son, our Savior, in whom we have redemption, the forgiveness of sins. We thank you for the Holy Spirit, the Comforter, for your holy Church, for the means of grace, for the lives of all faithful and just people, and for the hope of the life to come. Help us to treasure in our hearts all that you have done for us, and enable us to show our thankfulness in lives that are wholly given to your service. Lord, in your mercy, hear our prayer. Gracious Lord, we give thanks for Christ Jesus, in whom we receive the things that make for peace. Keep us trusting in him and eagerly expecting his final day of visitation. Lord, in your mercy, hear our prayer. Heavenly Father, your name be hallowed among us. Preserve it through pure and right teaching in our churches and in the lives of your children lived according to your word. Lord, in your mercy, hear our prayer. Lord Jesus Christ, you instituted the office of the public ministry and instructed your church to call ministers of your word. Having prayed for the guidance of your Holy Spirit, St. John's has called a pastor, the Reverend Jacob Smith, to proclaim your saving gospel among them. Assist him to recognize the needs of this congregation and the welfare of your kingdom. And if it be your will, grant that he accept the call to serve here among your people. Lord, in your mercy, hear our prayer. Almighty God, your will is for the good of your people. You gather your children as a hen gathers her brood under her wings. Preserve our families, especially the children of Christian parents, that they may grow in the knowledge of you and of Christ Jesus. Lord, in your mercy, hear our prayer. Lord God of hosts, bless President Trump and all those who govern us in your stead. Keep them from the folly of opposing your word and your church, and give them wisdom to govern justly in accordance with your will. Lord, in your mercy, hear our prayer. Merciful Lord,

0: Deliver your servants from every evil of body and soul. Provide for those in need and grant endurance to the afflicted, including your dear children, Nathan Graff and his family, and Annette Keene's family. Restore them to health speedily, according to your will. Keep us together in the ark of your church until your final day of visitation. Lord, in your mercy, hear our prayer. O God, Father in heaven, we thank you for your holy things that make for peace, the cross of your Son, his resurrection from the dead, your blessed word of forgiveness, the washing in your holy name, and the feast of our Savior's body and blood. Grant us your peace through these means of grace, that we may be your people and dwell with you forever. Lord, in your mercy, hear our prayer. Eternal God, you have arranged us as members of one body in Christ Jesus. Free us from jealousy or contempt toward our fellow Christians. Lead us to bestow honor on our weaker brothers, to suffer and rejoice together, and to serve in harmony as those baptized in one spirit. Lord, in your mercy, hear our prayer. All these things and whatever else you know that we need, grant us, Father, for the sake of him who died and rose again, and now lives and reigns with you and the Holy Spirit.
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2: Concerns. I'm Paul Stevens, Fox News. Tensions rising all across the Middle East. Iran says it will not reopen the Strait of Hormuz until the U.S. meets several key new demands, including lifting sanctions and withdrawing its military from the area. The United Arab Emirates are saying an Iranian missile targeted one of its ships in the Strait. No casualties reported. Yemen's military also attacked Iran-backed Houthi rebels, raising fears of renewed fighting in that area as well. More progressive politics in Wisconsin. Wisconsin as a candidate for governor makes her final pitch to voters ahead of a big primary on Tuesday.
3: Cheska Hong is barnstorming the state of Wisconsin this weekend. She continues to make the case that her campaign is about, quote, permanent affordability. But there have been concerns, including from the Washington Post editorial board, over how she'll be able to fund some of her initiatives. She's also been forced to respond to a lot of previous social media posts, some of which she's walked back, like wanting to cancel Thanksgiving. Hong says she's changed. Regardless, some Democrats have warned against her candidacy. Senator Bernie Sanders has not necessarily come out against Hong, but he didn't endorse her, saying he's not really been involved in gubernatorial races.
2: And that's Fox's Madeline Rivera. Now, Hong has been pressed several times to clarify her comments and has walked back several previous social media posts. She now says Thanksgiving is her favorite holiday. Two people are dead after a boat carrying 14 people capsized near Liberty Island in New York Harbor last night. The 22-footer overturned around 10:30 p.m. That prompted a major emergency response. FDNY, NYPD, and the Coast Guard. 12 people pulled from the water, taken to area hospitals with minor injuries. Divers later recovered a 27-year-old woman and a 5-month-old baby girl from the water, both taken to a hospital where they were pronounced dead. An investigation is underway. 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
2: Hawaii's two Democratic members of Congress clearing the way in their primary hurdles, voters backing both

0: incumbents to advance to a November general election.
1: Congressman Ed Case has defeated Progressive State Senator Jared K. Ohokalole in Hawaii's 1st District, winning the Democratic nomination for a 7th term. Case had faced criticism from the party's far left over his comparatively moderate positions. In the 2nd District, Congresswoman Jill Takuda easily won her primary, defeating 3 challengers, including Kareel Basin, who was arrested following a confrontation on a Maui beach. Case will face Republican Adriel Lam, while Takuda will take on Republican State Senator Brenton Awa in November. Matt Murphy, Fox News.
0: Meantime, incumbent Democratic Governor Josh Green easily winning his primary in Hawaii. Republican Gary Cordery won his primary. That sets up a November matchup between the two. In Europe, some more unease concerning drones.
2: Drone sightings raising alarm bells over Germany. A pair of drones apparently seen over sensitive military bases there, and that is obviously raising concerns. Now, officials have been investigating the incidents amid concerns about possible links to Russia. Germany has been seeing more drone activity near sensitive military and transportation sites. Other European countries have also reported similar activity.
0: And that's Fox's Kevin Cork with that update from D.C. Coming up this week, accused UnitedHealthcare CEO killer Luigi Mangione returns to court for a status conference. In his case, Mangione accused of fatally shooting UHC CEO Brian Thompson outside a Manhattan hotel in December of 2024. Mangione will be allowed to ditch prison attire for civilian clothing at a hearing on Tuesday. That appearance coming less than a month before jury selection begins in his murder trial on September 8th. He has pleaded not guilty to the charges. I'm Paul Stevens. This is Fox News.
3: Here's your total security of Southern Minnesota weather forecast. I'm meteorologist Megan Mulford. Chance for scattered thunderstorms today. Otherwise, more clouds and sun. High is 79. Southeasterly winds 5 to 10 miles an hour. Tonight, 64. Cloudy skies with a few peaks of sun. Tomorrow, daytime highs approaching 81. Mainly cloudy Tuesday, with daytime highs approaching 81. 79 Wednesday. From the Weatherology Weather Center, I'm meteorologist Megan Mulford. Right now, 66.
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5: 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I'm Tasha Radel. 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Here's what we're diving into this week. North Central Minnesota lakes are in a storage drought. Gopher fans will see a Minnesota native working games on CBS television once again. How wildfires are impacting northern Minnesota summer camps, but first. Congresswoman Kelly Morrison was back in the Twin Cities this week meeting with some of the nation's leading medical researchers. Morrison says she's concerned proposed cuts by the Trump administration could delay or eliminate life-saving research. She spoke with MNN's John Anderson.
6: Tell us what's going on with medical research right now in Washington, D.C., and where all of this is headed.
7: Well, what we were talking about at our press conference yesterday is this new rule that the Office of Management and Budget, OMB, is proposing. And it would really upend the way that we understand the way scientific and medical research is done in the United States and has been since World War II. So the proposed rule would shift power away from scientists and experts to political appointees in deciding which research projects deserve grant funding. So this would be a sea change.

0: way that grants are given. Right now, we have a really competitive grant process where scientists apply and then experts and scientists themselves go through the projects, go through this merit-based, peer-reviewed, apolitical process to decide which are the best proposed projects. So this now means that a political appointee with an ideological agenda will decide which ones deserve to be funded. And the medical and scientific community is deeply concerned about this rule change. And there have actually been almost 500,000 comments overwhelmingly against this proposed change. Because people are so concerned about what the impacts on our ability to conduct scientific and medical research will be. You know, we've been a global leader in that area, and there's real fear about what the impacts of this will be. So I wanted to, you know, as a physician myself, I have real concerns about this, and I wanted to do what I could to make sure that Minnesotans know that this is happening, and then to have a couple of our great researchers join me to talk about their experience and perspective on it.
1: Yeah. So what did the researchers tell you? What are their greatest concerns? Because these are the ones that are finding the cures. They're looking for treatments. What was their reaction?
0: That's exactly right. Well, they are deeply worried. It was really an honor to meet them. We had Dr. David Odey, who was a researcher at the University of Minnesota, and one of his primary missions is trying to cure brain cancer. And one of the things he said that I thought really hit home with me is, you know, we're always looking for things that bring us together in these times. And he said, I think we can all agree that we want to beat brain cancer. And so to hamstring our ability to do that just doesn't make any sense. He talked about some of his work. He talked about feeling like scientists are now becoming pawns a little bit in this sort of, in these ideological battles that really, they're very, you know, scientists are, these are these brainy people who are thinking big thoughts, and politics isn't really what's on their mind. They're really focused on finding the next cure and the next breakthrough. And I just loved his message that, beating brain cancer should be something that brings us all together.
1: What will this do for current projects already underway at like the U of M and Mayo and any future projects? Could this wipe some of that away?
0: Well, that is one of the big concerns because it gives total discretion to OMB that is led by Russell Vogt right now, who is one of the architects of Project 2025. That's a very ideologically driven document. So he would have discretion to cancel projects midstream, which is really concerning to me and to a lot of the scientific community, A, because it would be such a waste of money if you've already made the investments in setting a project up and getting it going. And then to lose the progress that's been made, and then also to not see it to the end since we never learned what the results were, seems really short-sighted to me. So there is a concern about current projects, and then, of course, the discretion of future projects. So that was just one example of how this approach is, in my view, very short-sighted.
1: Yeah. So you're leading the fight on this. You've got a pretty good coalition of medical professionals on the Hill with you. How do you make sure this doesn't happen? How do we go back to what was working and stay with the status quo and let medical professionals, medical minds, make the decisions about medical?
0: Well, I think that what we've learned is that public pressure works. When people use their voices and, you know, having almost half a million Americans comment on this rule, that's really unusual. Most of the time, you know, OMB makes a rule that's considered, you know, pretty obscure. That's pretty under the radar for most people. So that level of concern and outrage will rise to, you know, the

0: policymakers, the decision makers' attention. Mm-hmm. And so I think that's really important, and part of the reason I'm trying to amplify this to make sure people are aware that this is happening.
1: MNN's John Anderson and Congresswoman Kelly Morrison. More Minnesota Matters after this.
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3: You're lying!
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1: Welcome back to Minnesota Matters. I'm Tasha Radel. Persistent drought and lower lake levels have become more common across a large portion of the state. Joining me today is state climatologist Luigi Romolo.
14: In north central Minnesota is what we call a storage drought. This area is particularly sensitive to drought conditions because it has undergone drought or it has experienced drought events for, you know, the last 4 or 5 years, particularly from 2021 through 2024. These are years where the ecosystem gave up more water than it received each year. So each year there was a deficit in the amount of water that was transferred through that ecosystem. And with the drought that we're experiencing right now, with a lack of precipitation, most of northern Minnesota is anywhere from 3 to 5 inches below normal for the period of April 1st through early August. And so, we're starting to see lower lake levels. Definitely starting to see shortages in soil moisture. So conditions are extremely dry.
1: And when we see, you know, these conditions on area lakes, does that affect the ecosystem of these lakes, whether it be with fish kill or other things like that?
14: It certainly can, especially if these conditions were to persist over, say, most of the rest of the summer. Whenever you have a drought in a particular area where you have lakes, lakes can dry up, then the beds can be replaced with vegetation that would normally not be there. It invites the spread of invasive species as well. So, something that we need to keep an eye on.
1: Can we make up that deficit that we're seeing yet this year if we get some good solid rains this fall, which I don't think are in the forecast, but in the perfect world?
14: Yeah, so we definitely could. What we would require is, anywhere from 4 to 5 inches of precipitation above what we normally get. So, this time of year through the end of the year, we typically get a little over 20 inches of precipitation. We probably would need roughly 25 or 26 inches to really kind of make up for things. What we would really like to see is a lot of

0: long, steady rainfalls rather than short, heavy rainfalls. The slow and steady rainfalls will tend to allow for better penetration and soaking of the ground. And then in the late fall, what we'd really like to see is the development of a large winter snowpack that we can retain through spring, and then melt that snowpack slowly in order to refill our rivers and lakes.
1: All right. Well, lots of great information. And Luigi, I just thank you so much for your time today.
0: Yeah, I should probably add that area in north central Minnesota where we're experiencing the storage drought, the deficits there are anywhere from 12 to 14 inches below normal. So we have a lot more to recover in that particular area than we do in other parts of the state.
1: Thanks again to my guest, state climatologist Luigi Romolo. It's time for a short break. Stay tuned.
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1: Welcome back to Minnesota Matters. I'm Tasha Radel. Wildfires and smoky skies are changing the summer camp experience across northern Minnesota. MNN's Sean Maloney talks with Camp Coochiching President Hugh Holler about how camps are adapting and preparing for the future.
6: Have you guys, in the last maybe few summers, because it does feel like whether it's wildfires themselves in your immediate area or at a minimum just the smoke, seems like every summer now there's stretches where, you know, we're having to deal with smoke, whether it's from Canada or wildfires up in northern Minnesota. Have you guys had to kind of change a little bit at what you do, or have you had to, like, maybe take more into consideration?

0: Has anything changed in the last few years when it comes to like having to deal with this stuff? Because it feels like it's becoming more common.
1: More stress. Yes. I mean, you know, there was an article. I read an article. Someone sent me an article the other day about, you know, sort of the new battle for summer camps is climate change and what that's going to mean for the future and camps having to pivot to, you know, indoor activities and things like that. We're not going there. We're never going to become an indoor camp. I mean, wilderness canoeing is that's our thing. That's what we do. We've done it for 100 years. We're really good at pivoting and finding routes, but yeah, I would tell you that, 4 out of the last 5 years, we have faced, fire threats, certainly smoke. In the last 5 years, there have been days on rainy that you could cut the smoke with a knife practically, to the point where, you know, bordering on unhealthy. I know the 2 days here this summer where the air quality shot up into the, you know, like high 80s, low 200s, we, you know, had all of our campers that are in any way immune compromised. We're masking or just not even go outside. And we offer that up as an alternative. And some of our trips took masks out that where we knew they might run into it. We've had to evac some trips in the last few years that, you know, I mean, we had a couple of trips on the Blood Vein River a couple of years ago, and the Blood Vein River got burned terribly. They evac the entire First Nation, and we pulled trips out of there. So, it's becoming more of a challenge. We also faced here in 2022 a flood of the century, a 1,000-year flood, raised the lake level of Rainy by 8 feet, and which, you know, a 100-mile-long lake, it's a massive amount of water. And we literally had us close the first session of our boys' camp. It was on an island and was flooded out and did everything we could to open, but we just couldn't do it. And we were able to open up for second session. The girls' camp was fine because it's a little bit higher ground. But, yeah, I would tell you that every year it seems like it's something. We're waiting for the locusts to roll in so we can complete the biblical, you know, the biblical trifecta. You know, we've had straight line winds 7-8 years ago that did some real damage. Obviously, the pandemic was 2 summers, one that we lost completely and another one where we couldn't get into Canada. We had to go into the boundary water. So it feels a little bit like the new normal. I'm hoping it's not a trend and it's an aberration of a few years, but I'd be lying if I told you otherwise. And certainly something myself and the board is really starting to think about, you know, what does it mean? And unfortunately, not really anything we can do. It is a good educational opportunity for us with our kiddos, to really teach them about the effects of the environment and the care of the land and what can happen. I mean, I think, you know, people talk about climate change all the time, and I think for most people, and certainly for younger folks, it just tends to go over their head because it's just too big of a concept. But if you can personalize it, that's where you can really make a difference and an impact. And then those kids start developing an affinity for nature, and then they care, and then they're like, okay, you know, we have to all band together to try to change this. But you know, that's a much bigger hill to climb and not one that, you know, we're going to solve up here. Again, we're incredibly fortunate that, I mean, if I operated camps down in Colorado on the Colorado River right now, you'd be sunk. So, I mean, we got water. We've got a gorgeous lake. We've got great routes in Canada. You know, one of the other, you know, aspects of fires in Canada that I don't think a lot of people understand is that, you know, to a large degree, you know, in the Canadian wilderness, they let it burn. And, you know, that's an indigenous practice. You know, obviously not in dense populations, dense cities, but in a lot of these wilderness areas, you know, they let it burn and they try to maintain it and control it. But, you know, it actually is healthy, for, the forest and the canopy and the soil to regenerate that way. But it can cause a tremendous amount of damage and certainly a lot of displacement. And I know a lot of the First Nation communities in Canada have been, you know, really hard hit and embraced. And that's really sad because they're already on the margins to a large degree.

0: going down like the Yellowstone River in western United States, and did a lot more backpacking that summer. We do backpacking as well, so that's an alternative for us.
1: 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More Minnesota Matters after this final break.
2: 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Oh, the 30!
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1: 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I'm Tasha Radel. 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MNN sports director Mike Grimm spoke with Nessler.
4: Brad Nessler, Minnesota's own, is with us here, Big Ten Football Media Day. He is with CBS, of course, and has been the voice of college football for so long. And great to see you.
5: You too, Mike. How you been, man?
4: Doing good, doing good. I got to ask first, are you assigned the Mississippi State-Minnesota game?
5: We do
4: All
5: have
4: right.
5: that one.
4: Nice.
5: Yeah.
4: I know it was a CBS-assigned game, so we were hoping you'd get back to your home state.
5: I just made reservations for my wife to come along, too, so we're going to see some family while we're up there. And
4: yeah.
5: So I just made her flight plans this morning, and so we're both going to be up there for
4: yeah.
5: a while.
4: St. Charles, Minnesota, and you've talked often whenever we've chatted about growing up listening to Ray Christensen and Herb Carneal, and
5: absolutely
4: kind of what made you want to get into the business, right?
5: No doubt. Listen to Ray when he did not just the Gophers or the Vikings too, and I can still hear those pipes, man. He was special, and he made it also real for me, you know, because we didn't have that many TV games back in the day. You know, you might be on once in a while, but radio was your thing, and it was your window to the world and your window to football and basketball and everything else. So, yeah, he was one of my favorites.
4: Yeah, and just was such a great guy too, right? Just was a sweetheart of a man.
5: Yes, he was. When I finally got back to Minnesota, for a couple of years I did the Vikings and you know, had a chance to meet him and be around him, and I was like, I was still in awe. I was like, wow, this is pretty cool.
4: Yeah, it sure is. So CBS now, year what, three in the Big Ten
5: yeah.
4: for you. You had done Big Ten games previous at
5: right.
4: ESPN and such. You're based in Atlanta, so the SEC schedule is probably a little easier travel wise. This Big Ten is a nationwide deal now.
5: Oh man, you know what? I don't know if I've told you since, but I took six or seven red eyes last year. I mean, I packed up the Delta miles. If you like to pack up miles, just, I mean, it seemed like I was living in Eugene, Oregon, and I wasn't in Oregon. I was at USC or Washington or whatever. So yeah, it was a lot easier travel wise in the SEC. And, you know, we had the CBS bus, and a lot of times I'd get home at night after the game. You know, if we were at Auburn or Tuscaloosa or something like that, I'd actually get home on Saturday night. That doesn't happen anymore. So it's a wide swath, you know, and I've got a Rutgers game this year, too. So I'll go from one end of the country to the other just in the course of 5 days.
4: Yeah, crazy, right? The way the league is. And we were just chatting before we came on. They won more games than anyone in the history of in a single season,
5: yep.
4: the Indiana Hoosiers. But have you ever seen quite a college football
5: no,
4: story like that?
5: No, it's I still look back and I think of the last 2 years, and I think if they made a movie about this, people go, well, that's a farce, you
4: yeah.
5: know?
4: Yes.
5: You can't make this stuff up. It's what Kurt's done has been absolutely remarkable, and I think they'll be really good again. I don't think they're going to win 16 games again, but hey, who knows, man? He seems to have the recipe right
4: yeah.
5: now, and it really, it's like a Rudy thing or something, you know. And you look at it and you go, I still don't believe it.
4: Don Fisher, our good friend
5: yep.
4: Don Fisher, who is the 53-year play-by-play
5: wow.
4: voice of Indiana. You think about 50 years ago, he called Bob Knight's undefeated 76 team, and then 50 years later, in even more incredible fashion, he's calling the national championship for football at Indiana.
5: Right, and I had

0: at Indiana, Maryland last year. So I, Don and Johnny Holiday.
1: Oh, man.
0: Almost the same. So I say to Don, how old are you, man? How many? I knew it. There was 103 years combined between those two guys, I think, doing play-by-play for their respective schools or whatever. And so we had them in the booth, and we took a picture and everything. And then we did a little thing about both of them during the game and let, you know, turned up their sound and turned me off, which was great because the guys are awesome. But I can't believe, like, Johnny's like 88 or something like that.
1: Yeah, he is.
0: And he looks like he's 58. And same with Don. I was like, do you guys not drink like I do or something? Or what is the secret here? I mean, do you eat your vitamins and say your prayers? I don't know. But, yeah, those guys are sensational. And those are the great stories. And, obviously, you're in the same business, and you've been great at what you do. But it's fun to be around guys like that and just go, man, alive, you've been doing it longer than me. And I didn't think there was anybody that had done it longer than me.
1: I mean, yeah, you're right. Those two combined over 100 years. I mean, Johnny Holiday, like, he got his start. He was a DJ.
0: Yeah, no, top 40 guy, right?
1: Spinning the record.
0: Yes.
1: You know? And you have a favorite stop or two in the Big Ten?
0: Well, I like Minneapolis because I get to see family.
1: Yeah.
0: Madison's fun for me. I don't know. I did so many Wisconsin games when they started getting good under Barry, you know, and had a lot of friends there. And State Street Bratz is still one of my favorite places.
1: Awesome.
0: And Camp Randall's still one of my favorite places. Like, I spent a lot of time in Oregon last year. I didn't know much about Outson Stadium or Eugene, Oregon until last year. So that's nice. I've got family in Seattle, so we'll do a Washington game. I guess it kind of depends on if the game is any good and if I have people or friends or something that I get a chance to see.
1: How do you break it down real quick, Big Ten this year?
0: I'd say Oregon is my pick right now. I think they have the most guys other than USC. I think there's 15 guys coming back. Oregon's got 14. But I like their team at every level. Their quarterback's sensational. They got two really good running backs. Their wide receivers are healthy now. Their front four on defense I think will be the best in the Big Ten. Both the inside guys, Bear Alexander and Amari Washington, and then the corner, the edge guys are sensational. They stole one of the Gophers in the secondary like they did from Purdue with Thieneman last year. That'll make them better on the back end. That's too bad they lost him. He was a great kid, good player. So I guess they're my pick, but there's not much separation between them. Ohio State, Indiana is the defending champ. I just don't see them. I don't know.
1: Yeah.
0: If he does it again, it's going to blow my mind away. Yeah. You know, just like, I don't think anybody's going 16-0, so we'll see. But they'd be my top three right now.
1: Well, we'll look forward to seeing you week two, right?
0: Yep.
1: Minnesota, Mississippi State.
0: Yeah.
1: And awesome. Thanks for spending some time with us. We always appreciate your insight.
0: Bulldogs and the Gophers, man. I'll see you, Mike. I'll see you that Saturday if I don't see you before.
1: Sounds good. He's the great Brad Nestler.
2: That's CBS college football announcer Brad Nestler with Eminent Sports Director Mike Graham. That's going to do it for this week's edition of Minnesota Matters. 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Same time, same place. Until then, have a great week. I'm Tasha Radel.
3: Here's your total security of Southern Minnesota weather forecast. I'm meteorologist Megan Mulford. Chance for scattered thunderstorms today. Otherwise, more clouds and sun. High is 79. Southeasterly winds 5 to 10 miles an hour. Tonight, 64. Cloudy skies with a few peaks of sun. Tomorrow, daytime highs approaching 81. Mainly cloudy Tuesday with daytime highs approaching 81. 79 Wednesday. From the Weatherology Weather Center, I'm meteorologist Megan Mulford. Currently, it's 67 degrees. Get it, slip it, cuff it, check
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0: Here's your total security of Southern Minnesota weather forecast. I'm meteorologist Megan Mulford. Mainly cloudy today with highs around 79. Southeasterly winds 5 to 10 miles an hour. Lows level off around 64. Tonight, partly cloudy. High of 81. Tomorrow, more clouds than sun. Dry with temps near average Tuesday and Wednesday, and highs from the upper 70s to the low 80s. From the Weatherology Weather Center, I'm meteorologist Megan Mulford. Right now, 71.
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3: A tough one out in Milwaukee as the Brewers walk off the Twins 4-3 the final in 10 innings. The Twins walked off three times on this nine-game road trip and walked off four times total on the year. Three again in the last week and a half. Ouch. Let's get to some reaction from this one. Our ears on the clubhouse, brought to you by Minnesota Corn. Just going to hear a couple of quick comments from the skipper today, Derek Shelton. He looks at this game, a game that the Twins fought back a couple of different times against Jacob Mizorowski to put some runs on the board. They had chances, but in the end, they just couldn't get it done. Here's the manager on what he thought were some of the key points on a day where the team faced one of the best pitchers in the game.
4: That's elite stuff. I mean, that's one of the top two or three guys in the game. He came out, fastball was really good, and then we made an adjustment the second time through. I think just like game one where the difference in the game was Churio on the play he made, the difference in the game was the two plays that Lara made. I mean, especially the one he made in the cut. I mean, that's an unbelievable play to go there, and then he makes a really good play in the 10th on Cody's ball, but that ended up being the difference in the game.
3: Yeah, Luis Lara out in right field with a couple spectacular catches in this one. One robbed Brooks Lee right after Cody Clemens had a two-run homer off of the Miz in the 6th to tie it, and then the catch to rob Cody Clemens in the top of the 10th inning when Royce Lewis easily would have strolled home sitting at second base as the automatic runner. But again, the Brewers win 74 games because somehow they have the guys, and at the moments they make those plays. One more cut from the manager, but first, let's take 10 seconds for stations to identify themselves here in your home for Twins baseball.
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3: Well, it's not like the Twins didn't have chances in this one after they knotted the game up at 3 in the 6th inning. I mean, they had runners on in 3 of the final 4 innings, including bases loaded in the 7th and the 8th, but somehow the Brewers kept them off the board.
4: Yeah, I mean, we had the ability, we had opportunities to capitalize on, and we did not capitalize on them. And that, and again, I mean, I think that combination with Lara was the difference in the game.
3: Twins went 1-for-11 with runners in scoring position and left 9 as, again, the Brewers walk them off and take 2 out of 3 to take the series. Derek Shelton's comments, our ears on the clubhouse, brought to you by Minnesota Corn, continuously working to promote sustainable practices, develop new uses, and maintain thriving rural economies for Minnesota's 24,000 corn farmers. Trip around the bases next here in your home for Twins baseball.
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5: Here's your total security of southern Minnesota weather forecast. I'm meteorologist Megan Mulford. Lows level off around 64, with fog and spots tonight. Under partly cloudy skies, winds out of the northeast at around 5 miles an hour. Sunshine mixed with clouds at times, with fog and spots early tomorrow. High temperatures reach up to 81. Mainly cloudy skies tomorrow night. Chance of thunderstorms. Lows dip down to about 65. From the Weatherology Weather Center, I'm meteorologist Megan Mulford. Right now, 83.
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0: Wouldn't be going in the same eligibility year, which is, I think, what differentiates them. And also, then you just get, like, the, you know, the fans of that era of fantasy football where, like, you just drafted a running back at the top. Like, you would just go there and have, you know, can we get, like LaDainian Tomlinson and just hanging around? Like, let's get that whole group back together. What's Maurice Jones-Drew doing that weekend? He's not going in, but he can be hanging out.
10: He's probably
0: let's just get all the running backs.
10: He's probably anchoring the coverage on NFL Network. It's okay. We can have
0: That's
10: him anchor
0: fine.
10: It live as he's being introduced.
0: Yeah.
10: And Fred
0: exactly.
10: Taylor, by the way, I am sure MJD
0: yes.
10: would tell you he would like to see Fred Taylor, who has also been a semifinalist the last few years, go in ahead of him. But, hey, why not? Let's make it an all running back class, although
0: yes.
10: I do agree with your idea, Tim, that the voters, we will give them this. They're going to want some sort of representation from the defensive side of the ball. You say Terrell Suggs. I say Darren Woodson because he's waited long enough, and not just because mm-hmm. Ian Fitzsimmons just texted me and said, leading tackler in the history of the Cowboys and a three-time Super Bowl champ. I also am good friends with Dave Campo. Used to work with him here in Jacksonville. Shout out to Coach Campo and mm-hmm. Darren Woodson, one of his all-time favorites. So give me Darren Woodson to go along with our fictitious four-member or three running backs to go along with Rob Gronkowski.
0: As long as there are five deserving names and there's not four or three, I will be okay with the class. Just like I was okay with this most recent class. I may have disagreed with it, but I'm fine because there's more than five deserving every year. So pick up five of the deserving and we'll be okay.
10: Be like the Naismith Basketball Hall of Fame, Pro Football Hall of Fame. Allow for us to bring as much talent as possible into the Hall of Fame. And speaking of bringing in a lot of talent, how about the Minnesota Lynx? It wasn't Olivia Miles who popped off. We span the WNBA coming up next here on Primetime on ESPN Radio.
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0: for Dukes. Off to Johannes. Does she have one more? You bet! Becky Hammond giving a smile to Johannes after she calls the timeout.
1: Johannes just assessing the defense. This is a deep rainbow. Gets it to go again. 7 of 10 from 3 on the day. This is not the same shot. Different defender. Same result. Have yourself a game, or Maureen Johannes.
2: 4 games in the W today. The Aces, the Liberty at the Barclays Center to kick things off. Maureen Johannes, a career high 27 points in a 40-point blowout win for the New York Liberty over the defending champs. Welcome into primetime here on ESPN Radio. Mia O'Brien, Tim Donnelly, and Tim, let's begin there before we, you know, naturally navigate away from the basketball, because that is the way that the WNBA news cycle tends to go. But I was just appalled when it came to the actual scheduling of this marquee matchup. I understand the New York Liberty are currently in 7th place in the WNBA standings. They did win the Commissioner's Cup. Banners fly forever. But ultimately, they are not in that upper echelon of WNBA teams up to this point in the 2026 season. But at the same time, those are two name brand teams. They're the two teams that have won titles in the last 4 years. And the Las Vegas Aces played this game as the 5th and final game of a 5-game road trip. Oh, and by the way, they just played first place Minnesota in Minneapolis yesterday. Like, this says to me, you're almost leaning into load management. You almost

0: Kathy Engelbert this morning. Where's anybody out there to take accountability with the officiating, with what's happening behind the scenes with the Indiana Fever, with what's going on with DeShannon Carrington making a remark like that? It's past time that the commissioner says something.
1: Well, I can tell you one place that Kathy Engelbert is not, Courtney. That is on the Dan Patrick Show. I don't think she'll be going on there anytime soon. But in the same vein, she has not been seen, Tim Donnelly, since All-Star Weekend, or at the very least has not made a statement outside of this reported meeting that may occur here in the next week or so regarding the eligibility of what is a woman who can play in the WNBA and defining those bylines in the CBA. Outside of that reported meeting, no one knows where Kathy is. No one has any idea where she is.
2: I'm gonna defer to you on this one, but it is because you're significantly more versed on this topic than I am. But I've said this about Kathy Engelbert. I think she is great with a spreadsheet and not with a group chat.
1: Yep.
2: Like she's fantastic on the finances and has advanced the league that way quite a bit. But when you're a commissioner, you have to also relate to especially the stars, the faces. You have to relate to the players and get them on message and feel heard and everything else. And that's where I think she's lacking.
1: Well, I'll do you one better, Tim. She, at All-Star Week, said she didn't realize that this generation doesn't answer email. She didn't realize that by sending out the player ballots for the WNBA All-Star Game, sending it out via email may not be the best way to actually get the majority of the 144-plus players in the WNBA to vote for the All-Star Game representatives. But maybe a group chat. I like that. I'm gonna run with that one. She needs to be more about the group chat, less about the spreadsheet. Mm-hmm. I don't want to pile on the finance bros because, of course, Kathy Engelbert previously worked at Deloitte. But you know, maybe pick up the phone and call your mom or your grandma sometime, and then you can work on that sort of human to human interaction that could also help you in leadership roles. Coming up next, there is a new commander in camp, but is it enough to win the NFC East? That's coming up here on Primetime on ESPN Radio and the all new ESPN.
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11: 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It left me paralyzed. Paralyzed Veterans of America was by my side from that moment on.
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7: That call from Sports Radio 94 WIP is Philadelphia wins it 7-6 in 12 innings as they stay in the second spot in the NL wildcard race. Also today was the Braves edging the Yankees in extra innings 2-1. More extra innings in Milwaukee with the Brewers in 10. Beat the Twins 4-3. Cubs over the Royals 10-2. Coming up tonight on ESPN Radio, it'll be the Astros and the Padres as they finish off their weekend series. Our coverage will get underway in about an hour. WNBA, the Lynx defeated the Wings 103-90. Kelly McBride, 43 points. She sets a single-game league record with 10 threes in the victory. Former NBA player and coach Don Nelson has died at the age of 86. Nelson is the second winningest coach in NBA history and won 5 championships as a player with Boston. NFL news, Lions coach Dan Campbell announces quarterback Teddy Bridgewater has left the team and is expected to retire.
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12: 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And the players will be like, you know what? 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We've had a change of heart because of this Scooble trade. That's not how this is going to play out. 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
5: Both innings for the Phillies to avoid the sweep, beat the Blue Jays 7-6 on a Derek Hill walk-off single. And 10 innings in Milwaukee, the Brewers with their second straight walk-off. They do it against the Twins again, 4-3 to go to 74-44 on the season. Jake Bowers with a walk-off single, also in a solo homer, his 21st. Cubs hammer the Royals 10-2. Ian Happ with a two-run homer, his 20th. Michael Boyd goes to 7-1 with the win. Cardinals use a three-run eighth to beat the Rockies 7-4. 10 innings in the Bronx, and the Braves get past the Yankees 2-1. A Michael Harris game-winning RBI single. A's take the Red Sox 4-3 at Fenway. A's Jacob Wilson setting a major league record for a shortstop, his 111th straight game without an error. Don Nelson has the second most all-time wins by an NBA head coach and won 5 championships as a player with the Celtics, has passed away at 86 years old. Golf, Michael Brennan wins the Wyndham Championship in Greensboro.
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